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2: Lady and gentlemen, my name is Emdu Mokhtar from Niger, and you are listening to CGSR 88.5 FM. Thank you.

And good evening. Welcome to the Midnight Hours. My name's Colin here from now until midnight tonight. We began the show tonight with the Blackheart Jazz Collective from their 2016 album thing that was recorded live at the Side Door Jazz Club, a little club in Connecticut, sort of halfway between Boston and New York. The band made up of Wayne Escoffrey, Jeremy Pelt, James Burton III, Xavier Davies, Vincente Archer, and Jonathan Blake. That track was called No Small Change. The change reference there was for the slogan of Barack Obama when he's running for president. The album was recorded back in 2016. All right. We've had a couple weeks off, and so we got a show to do tonight to get back in the swing of things. Let's see how it goes. I played the original of Take Five a couple of weeks ago, but I've got a version with lyrics. This is Eliane Elias and Take Five.

Isaac Hayes there with Soulzil from the Shaft soundtrack. Before that, Chilean expat Melissa Aldano, saxophonist from her 22 album, 12 Stars. A little more esoteric, still stretching herself a little more than some of her earlier albums. The track I chose is one that I probably can't pronounce properly, but what the hell. Los Hoyos de Chile. The album's called 12 Stars. Melissa Aldana. And we began with Elian Elias from an album called Light My Fire. And I said lyrics, and I guess what I should have said was vocals. Anyway, she did a version of Take 5 with vocals, which really quite a sweet little thing. All right. We've had a fairly quiet mood going here tonight, and we're going to continue that right now. We're going to go to some Bill Evans, famed pianist, and here's a version of Autumn Leaves.

I said, empty your mind. Be formless, shapeless, like water. 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

0: Water, and we began with some Bill Evans working in a quartet setting in the late 60s, and that was Jeremy Steig on flute giving Autumn Leaves sort of a fairly unique feel, one you don't, you know, that old standard gets played a lot, and that flute gave it a different feel altogether. 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
0: We're going to carry on now with the Clayton Hamilton Jazz Orchestra. The album's called the LA Treasures Project. It was live at the Alba Showroom. And the orchestra is going to take a run at Goodbye Pork Pie.

Hola, this is Empanadas Ilegales, and you're listening to CJSR, broadcasting from beautiful Edmonton, Alberta. ¡Cómetela!

Mr. James Carter. Mr. Carter plays all the saxes, baritone, tenor, alto, and on that track, Born to be Blue, he's playing the soprano sax. Different sound to it, that's for sure. Anyways, the mid-90s, Real Quiet Storms, the album, James Carter. We started the set with a couple things that we sort of jump ahead 20 years, and you get Orrin Evans with working in a trio setting with Christian McBride and Kareem Riggins, and we heard a nice little piece called For Miles, and we began with the Clayton Hamilton Jazz Orchestra doing the Goodbye Pork Pie Hat, and that's from the LA Treasures Project. 11 minutes now after 10, you're listening to the Midnight Hours on CJSR. We are going to continue now with some vocal stuff. We've got some Joe Williams and some Dee Daniels coming up in this next set. This is Joe Williams Live every night. Here we go with Joe Williams. Mm-hmm.

too much and just too very, very to ever be in Webster's dictionary. And so I'm borrowing a love song from the birds to tell you that you're marvelous to

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I'll never find the words that tell enough or say enough. I mean, they just can't say enough. You are much too much.

back in 1991, they put together sort of a big band, bigish band, large band, called Jazz Futures. The band featured Roy Hargrove, Marlon Jordan, Antonio Hart, Tim Warfield, Mark Whitfield, who wrote that piece we just heard, Benny Green, Christian McBride, and Carl Allen. They called them Jazz Futures. Yeah, 1991 Newport Jazz Festival. The track was the Medgar Evers Blues. And yeah, so we sandwiched D. Daniels' 2007 studio album Jazz In It between a couple live things. We heard the Jazz Futures and we started with Joe Williams, but that was D. Daniels doing an Otis Redding song you may have heard before called R-E-S-P-E-C-T, working with a trio, Tony Foster, Ross Botten, and Greg Williamson, recorded in Vancouver. D. Daniels is from Oakland originally, yeah, West Coaster. And and we began with Joe Williams live, and he was doing Too Marvelous for Words. All right, it's coming up to the halfway point of the show. We are going to swing now into kind of a Marsalis family double shot here. Branford Marsalis from a thing called Contemporary Jazz. What did he do this? About 2000. And we're going to listen to Cheek to Cheek, the Irving Berlin number. And then we're going to go to something from the Marsalis family, a jazz celebration. So here we go, Branford Marsalis.

0: That's the Tilden Webb Trio live at the Cellar in Vancouver. A thing called Lady J, dedicated to the bassist Jody Prosnick. Before that, two from the Marsalis family, or Marsalis family members. One is the whole family, that middle piece. The album's called Jazz Celebration. They're all there. Yep. Ellis and Branford and Delfeo and Winton and Jason. And we heard Swinging at the Haven from that. It's live somewhere in New Orleans. And I couldn't find where. Anyways, Branford Marsalis started things off with a version of Cheek to Cheek. Both of those albums were recorded early in the century. Yeah. All right. It's coming up to 10 minutes now to 11 o'clock.
1: Do you know the indigenous name of where you live? Let's hear from Jody Callahoo Stonehouse. This ward tells us about Iroquois, Cree, and Métis people's meeting.
2: Garahio. Garahio is Mohawk for tall, beautiful forest. The word has significant historical importance to the Michelle First Nation, who were enfranchised in 1958. Few bands were enfranchised as part of the Government of Canada's attempt to assimilate Indigenous peoples. The band resided on what is now Callahoo, Alberta, and the community consisted of families of Mohawk, Cree, and Métis descent. Over time, it is believed that Garahio became written and anglicized to Callahoo. In some dialects of the Haudenosaunee language, the Iroquoian language group, which includes Mohawk, the letter R is pronounced in English as a letter L. It is believed by many it was Father Lacombe who officially changed the name in the church documents to Callahoo. Today, there are thousands of descendants of Louis le Iroquois and his son Michel Callahoo. The ward was given the name to honor them. Garahio. Garahio is Mohawk for tall, beautiful forest.
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1: All right, let's go into some sort of local stuff. Edmontonians, former Edmontonians, one-time Edmontonians over the next couple of sets. We're going to begin with something from George Kohler, and the bass player. This is called What Might Have Been.

You're on Israel.

Ahmad Jamal recorded live in the early 90s in Chicago at Joe Siegel's Jazz Showcase, and we heard him doing their version of Tater Pie. Before that, Edmonton's PJ Perry, Worth Waiting For, again from the early 90s, and working with the Kenny Barron Trio, You'd Be So Easy to Love. And we began with the Edmonton expat George Kohler from his album Secret Space Program and a piece called What Might Have Been. All right, it's 10 minutes now after 11 o'clock. You're listening to CJSR FM 88. The program's called The Midnight Hours, and so we got about 50 minutes left in the show. All right, I mentioned we're going to play some Edmontonians and expat Edmontonians in these the last set and this one coming up. So we're going to move on now right directly to The Edge, Sean McAnally's band from the late 80s. This is recorded in 1989, and this is Horace Silver piece called Nutbelt.

Harry Manx. Harry Manx giving us some John Coltrane. Love Supreme. That's on Harry's album, Om Sweet Om. And I think Harry wrote the lyrics that they were singing there over top of Love Supreme. Before Mr. Manx, we heard from Diane Donovan, who, as I say every time I play something by her, hosted a show on the station for many years, a jazz show. And we heard her cover of the Ellington.

Piece, the inner mellow tone, and we began with the Edge, the Evident Jazz Ensemble, with Horace Silver's Nutville. All right, it's 27 minutes now after 11. I came across this crazy little CD, 30-year-old CD, called A Chicago Jazz Tour, the definitive guide to the clubs and artists making the scene in the Windy City. That was in 1997. So most of these guys are, you know, they may or may not be making the scene today, and the clubs are probably mostly dead. But anyhow, we're going to listen to something from a fellow named Willie Pickens. This is, well, something we all know, Straight No Chaser.

Toronto's Ernesto Cervini from his 2022 album Joy. That's called Surprised by Joy. He's a drummer there in that band. He hits our city at least once a year, that man, with some different organization or other. Anyways, before him, we heard from Mary Blige from The Breakthrough with Enough Crying. And as I was saying, I found this disc, which is the definitive guide to the clubs and artists making the scene in the Windy City. That was in 1997. We heard Willie Pickens, a pianist, doing a version of Monk's Straight No Chaser. Just reading this, I would say that Mr. Pickens is quite elderly now. That was 30 years ago, and he'd be in his 80s, I think. Anyways, yeah, so that was good. What do we got here? 11:42, time for one more full set. We're going to begin it with Angelique Kidjo from the album Le Gozo. This is called Batonga.

Belle Biv DeVoe, title track to their early 90s album, Hootie Mac. Some Earth, Wind, and Fire in that set, Keep Your Head to the Sky. And we began with Angelique Kidjo, a tune titled Patonga from her album Legoso. All right, we're all done for this episode of the Midnight Hours. My name's Colin. Thanks for listening. Have a great week. We're going to take you out today with some Stan Getz. Keep things moving along and around. And let's dance a little samba, shall we?

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1: 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I see what's going on with you, and I just wanted you to know that the devil can't hold no power over you. 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I'm just saying he ain't come and do what Son of Joseph did. Remember that. The negative energy can't phase you if you keep a positive mind and spirit. Stay the course. You're not what you go through, but what you go through helps make you who you are. Through the known and the unexplained, stay the course, youngin'. 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

0: 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Wrote this on a corn husk. 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Panoramic view, askew hindsight. Pentagonal rolling papers, panopticon, seven layered offsides. 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Incriminating megabytes, detonating phenotype. Mesmerizing keynote might. Pay your car note, hard R, air quotes. Ergo and Erewhon, no coupons, sick joke. Killed the show, wonder why they never come back though. Sometime a person never comes back. I too lived in exile, but I came back. Sometimes a person never comes back. Sometimes a person never comes back. Sometimes a person never comes back.
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0: 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That's what it is, it's the people. They be out here shooting in off porches and stuff, man. 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

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Yet at times, this world can be harsh. There will be moments that you may feel as if you can no longer go on. But never forget that you are forever a part of me, just as I'm forever a part of you. No matter where you end up, never forget that you are

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Well, that's fine. Sure had a lot to say during the last rites and last meal. 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File a request we wouldn't reveal without no flashlight. Shed it up. He bled enough when he had time. 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Firing pin removal. 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Sans approval.

takes of blue and green, like wasting a passionate kiss and thin pursed lips. 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My only

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0: 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I'm looking for Flawless. Can I get Flawless to the stage, please? Where she at? I'm looking for Flawless, baby. You know what she about to do.
1: Hello, everybody. This is James Brown, the Godfather of Soul. And you're tuned to CJSR. Look here. It's out of sight. Check it out.

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4: In the morning by my side sat the darling of my pride, and our happy children round us were at play. When the news spread through the

power beneath the Union Jack. We will drive the Fenians back, and we'll fight for our beloved Canadian home. 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

nothing strange ever happened. 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

0: Welcome to the newsroom. I'm Ankur Desai. The head of world football, Gianni Infantino, is coming under increasing pressure to quit after some governing bodies withdrew support for his re-election as head of FIFA. Iran cast doubts on an assertion by President Trump that new talks will begin today. We've got the latest from BBC Persian. Also on the newsroom, the remarkable womb surgery which fixed a miracle baby with intestines outside its body.
1: Oh, he's completely fine. Yeah, he's amazing. Everything they did just completely reversed what could have been a really horrible start to his life.
0: We also look at why the global pop star Ariana Grande is deciding to withdraw from all public appearances. And we look back at the unusual techniques of the man known as the Horse Whisperer, who's died aged 91.
2: Well, what I watched was the horses communicating with the lions, the bears, the wolves. I'm more on that side of it, am I not? A horse decides to be with you instead of away from you.
0: That's all coming up after this BBC World News update to follow.
3: BBC News with David Harper. At least 18 people, including four soldiers, are reported to have been killed in attacks by gunmen in northwestern Nigeria. Residents in Zamfara say the attackers abducted more than 100 villagers. Women were later released, but around 52 men are reportedly still being held. Chris Iwoko is in Abuja.
4: In Zamfara State, residents say the attackers overran a military outpost in Kaswa.

0: Andaji before abducting more than 100 villagers and fleeing into the bush. However, the gunmen later freed women they'd seized. In neighboring Sokoto State, gunmen are said to have spent hours moving from house to house, killing civilians, stealing livestock, and setting a house on fire. Among those killed were reportedly a father and his two sons, while hiding inside. Witnesses say two other women were also abducted. The authorities have yet to give the account of the incidents.
1: Iran's foreign ministry spokesman has cast doubt on President Trump's assertion that the US and Iran will begin new talks today. Esmail Baghaei said there were currently no negotiations underway between the two countries. He said Iran was instead focusing on talks with Oman on managing traffic through the Strait of Hormuz. Mr. Trump hasn't given details on who would be involved in any talks with Iran, nor where they might take place. Here's the BBC's BBC Persian's Parham Gobadi.
2: Strategically, Iranians, what they're looking for is to have to exert their control over the Strait of Hormuz. What they say on the surface is that it's because of their national security, because they've been attacked. They want to make sure that no weapons are going to be transferred here, so later it's going to be used against them. However, beneath that, there's also a symbolic gesture as well. They want to say that they have managed to control this, they have managed to win the war, and go back to their people, say that this is our victory in the war, and if any country attacks Iran, they have a price to pay.
1: The family of the detained former leader of Myanmar, Aung San Suu Kyi, has welcomed her being allowed to meet a delegate from the Red Cross. It was her first confirmed contact with the outside world for 2.5 years. Ms. Suu Kyi, who's 81, has been in detention since her government was overthrown 5 years ago. Her son, Kim Aris, told the BBC he was reassured.
3: I can confirm that that meeting has happened. I spoke with that delegate earlier today. He confirmed that, and that my mother does appear to be in good health.
1: The BBC has gained rare access to the city of Rawalpindi in Pakistan-administered Kashmir, which has been subject to heavy restrictions since protests broke out in June over electoral reform. The BBC correspondent spoke to multiple families who say their loved ones were shot dead during the unrest, with more protests planned. Many of those injured have been taken to makeshift clinics for fear of being arrested at official hospitals. The regional government denies firing on protesters, saying demonstrators are trying to disrupt ongoing elections. The authorities have banned the Joint Awami Action Committee, which has been leading the protests. BBC News. Waterbombing planes are being used to help hundreds of firefighters in Greece battling wildfires on three fronts west of the capital Athens. Helicopters have also rejoined the effort today after two of them collided, killing two crew members. Several more areas have been evacuated. It's emerged that two of the people who died in a shopping mall explosion in Japan after an earthquake had been sent back into the building to secure cash. A manager at the Habitat General Goods store in Kumamoto instructed the employees to go back into the Aeon Mall to move money into a safe. The company has since apologised. 38 people were killed in the quake last week, 7 of them from the mall. The Russian online retail giant Wildberries says a fire has broken out at its distribution hub in the Vladimir region just east of Moscow. The warehouse is reported to be one of the company's largest logistics centres and plays a key role in the flow of goods between Moscow and other parts of Russia. Ukraine has carried out a series of attacks on Wildberries in recent weeks. Furniture maker Dmitry is one of the small business owners affected by the attacks.
4: There were several hundred billion rubles worth of merchandise just lying there. Imagine how many drivers, porters and guards are affected by this. This whole situation simply has to come to an end. For us ordinary people, this is impossible to understand.
1: The English Football Association is set to become the latest governing body to withdraw support for Gianni Infantino's bid for re-election as head of FIFA. The Welsh FA made a similar announcement earlier on Monday. Mr. Infantino is under sustained pressure because of his abandoned plan to sell a stake in the World Cup and other tournaments to private investors. The European Football Confederation, UEFA, has said if he doesn't resign, it will trigger a vote of no confidence. It's threatening legal action and demanding that FIFA preserve all relevant materials. And that's the latest BBC News.
5: Hello, you're listening to the newsroom from the BBC World Service with me, Ankur Desai. Welcome to the programme. So could the man in charge of our football soon lose his iron grip on the game? Just 2 weeks ago, standing alongside Donald Trump in New Jersey, Gianni Infantino handed the World Cup trophy to Spain after a lucrative and largely successful tournament. Since then, his position has weakened considerably after his plan to sell stakes in competitions like the World Cup to private investors had to be abandoned following widespread condemnation from the world football community. Well, fast forward to today. UEFA, who govern the European game, have threatened legal action against that plan. And the English and Welsh football associations have withdrawn their support for Mr. Infantino and his re-election due to take place next year. So where does this leave Gianni Infantino? Let's get more on this then with our sports reporter Patrick Geary, who joins me now. Patrick, are we seeing Gianni Infantino set to lose his role and his grip on world football? He certainly won't go without a fight, but could we see others follow, like following the likes of UEFA and the English FA?
6: Yeah, the pressure is certainly increasing on Gianni Infantino. We are seeing those withdrawals of letters of support. Now, that's not quite the same as calling for him to resign, but it is significant. Infantino had previously said he had support from 200 of the 211 member associations in FIFA. That's a mark of the huge power he had, but that power seems to be ebbing away. It is likely that other UEFA members will withdraw their letters of support, though not all of them had actually sent them in the first place. And UEFA has threatened a form of legal action against FIFA and has asked for all documents related to the proposed sale of minority stakes in a company running its biggest competitions to be preserved. We know that CONCACAF, which represents football in North and Central America and the Caribbean, have been in solidarity with UEFA through this saga, and there's been some support from the Asian Football Confederation. But Infantino will still have support in other parts of the world. There was no condemnation of his plan from the CAF in Africa, for example, or from the Confederation in Oceania. So if he can get through this immediate crisis, his supporters will try to lobby on his behalf to bolster him ahead of his bid for re-election next March.
5: Patrick, is there a situation that he could be removed? If so, how?
6: Well, UEFA will believe this is their moment to strike when Infantino is weak. They want to try and increase the pressure on him now to force a resignation, as with Sepp Blatter, his predecessor. They could try and get enough support to call a meeting of FIFA's council and then get that to call for him to resign, but that's not guaranteed and he wouldn't have to go. UEFA could, on its own, call an extraordinary general meeting and then get through a vote of no confidence, but that might take 2 or 3 months, giving Infantino time to lobby individual associations to bolster his support. And if they have to wait until October or November, well, why not just wait until March and throw all your effort into backing a rival candidate at the election? There are lots of calculations and conversations going on right now.
5: Okay, for now, Patrick, thank you so much. That's Patrick Geary, our sports reporter there on the newsroom. Okay, let's move along now. In the 5 months since the beginning of the war between the US and Iran, President Trump has been putting out mixed messages. He's veered from threatening to launch major attacks on Iran, only to step back and signal that a deal is imminent. He did that again over the weekend when he told reporters aboard Air Force One that he had changed his mind about attacking Iran and that new negotiations would begin today.
7: It would have been a massive attack. We're all set to go, but when the allies ask to call it off, you got to sort of say, well, let's see. And the reason they asked is I think there's a deal. There's a deal on Hormuz, and then there will be a deal on the nuclear, or you might call it the denuclearization of Iran.
5: But just in the last couple of hours, Iran's foreign ministry spokesman said that the two countries were not negotiating with each other at the moment. So, Parham Gahavadi from BBC Persian, who's with me in the newsroom studio, more rhetoric then between the two countries. So, are the talks actually happening or not?
8: So, Donald Trump yesterday said that the talks will start today. However, Iranian foreign ministry spokesperson said that the negotiations are not underway and Iran's focus is mainly on the talks with Omanis to find the new arrangements for the ships. And it's been going on for 8 days in a row right now. What he said is that the Strait of Hormuz, they are going to find and establish a new route, which is very different from the previous one, in order for the transit to start. So the main problem is that there's a clash between two styles of negotiations. Donald Trump wants a rapid, quick victory and out of this situation. However, Iranians are the style of Iranian negotiation is painstakingly long, paying attention to details and to show that they're not in a rush and It's based on resilience and defiance of the United States' demands. So that's why we see that it's basically impossible to find a deal really quick.
5: You mentioned conversations with Oman. Just how crucial are they?
8: So Oman is really important because Omanis are stuck between a hard place and the wall. On the one hand, they have a good relationship with Iranians. But what Iranians expect from them is

0: to have some sort of cooperation in order to accept Iran's control over the Strait of Hormuz. On the other hand, they have a good and friendly relationship with the United States. They're an ally to the United States. So they're in a very difficult position. However, what Iranians want is to exert their control over the Strait of Hormuz. And the reason for that, on the surface, they said it's because for their national security. But beneath that is that they want to claim victory. They want to show that to their people that we won the war and now we have the control over the Strait of Hormuz, and to show the rest of the world that if you attack Iran, there is a price to pay.
1: Okay. Iran seems to be happy to play the long game for now, but can it continue this war, this conflict, without huge economic cost to its people?
0: No, they can't. I mean, Iran's economy is in dire strait. People are bearing the brunt of that. However, there's a difference between Iran and the United States. Iran doesn't really care that much what the people, the vast majority of the people, think about it. So unlike the United States, at the end of the day, it's a democracy. At the end of the day, Donald Trump, regardless of his ambitions, he has to care about the midterm elections, his popularity, his rating, these things are important. Whereas in Iran, the decision makers, the vast majority of them come from the Revolutionary Guards. Many of them are not even elected officials, so they cannot care less about what the Iranian people want and how they feel.
1: Okay, we'll continue to wait and watch. Thank you so much for coming into the newsroom studio. That's Baham Gabadi there from our colleagues at BBC Persian. Next to the remarkable story of baby Theo, who was operated on while in his mother's womb to correct a birth defect, which means that his intestines developed outside his body. His mother, Maisie Savage from London, was the first British woman to be operated on. She was 26 weeks pregnant. Theo was the third baby in the world to benefit from the new clinical trial. The surgery was performed by a team led by Dr. Michael Belfort, an obstetrician and gynecologist in chief at Texas Children's Hospital. He said he was very happy with the results so far.
2: This kind of operation will become more common. We're certainly waiting for the final results of this trial, but the initial results are really encouraging. The internal surfaces of the womb as a new surgical space is very real now. The technique that we pioneered at Texas Children's Hospital in Houston is now being used all over the world for spina bifida surgery. And I think once we prove that this is a new surgery that can be done in the same way, it will spread rapidly.
1: Maisie Savage and Josh French, Theo's parents, spoke to Darshini David about how they found out the baby she was carrying had the condition.
3: We learned about it at my 20-week anomaly scan at the hospital. We just went for a normal checkup, and the sonographers there noticed that something wasn't quite right. And so we were referred to a specialist in the same hospital, and we had to wait around just anxiously waiting, not knowing. And then we were referred further to UCLH, which is where we really found out about gastroschisis. And that was the first time we'd heard the word, either of us. We never even knew about it or heard about it before. So, yes, it was all very new and overwhelming.
4: Overwhelming it must have been, because I understand Theo had a fairly complex case of it as well.
3: We felt extremely scared and nervous and worried for Theo. It was obviously our first pregnancy, and it's not exactly how you picture your first pregnancy going.
5: The trial we heard through Great Ormond Street, there was a surgeon called Stavros who must have been in contact with the people in the US who knew about this clinical trial, and where the news that we were getting from each scan was progressively getting slightly worse because the dilation was increasing, the swelling was increasing. He thought that we had now met the threshold to be part of this clinical trial.
3: It was almost like, okay, we've been given this like lifeline, this amazing opportunity. We knew we were going to go. There wasn't really any question about it. As soon as we found out that we had this chance for him to have a normal start to life, we said, yeah, no worries, like we're going to go.
4: That's the first bit of noise we've heard from baby Theo, who listeners may not realise he's been sitting there very quietly through the whole thing. Yeah. How's he doing now?
3: He's so good. He's just like living life like a normal baby. He's feeding like a normal baby, growing like a normal baby. Yeah, he's really great.
4: What's your advice to other parents out there who might be in a similar situation and might have to make similar decisions?
5: There's always something out there, and you'd like to think there always is, and the specialists and the people that you're working with really are there, and they are doing their utmost to find things for you.
4: And you must feel a sense of pride as well that you've gone through this now, and that it gives hope to other families.
5: Yeah, so proud, and you know, partly why we wanted to come and speak to you guys here at the BBC today is to spread the word of what is out there and share the success, because it gave us the hope, and in a time that was incredibly stressful and worrying, finding out that it was another option really did help us.
1: Maisie Savage and Josh French speaking to Darshini David. You'll listen to the newsroom from the BBC World Service. Still to come, we report from Hungary, where drought has forced the partial closure of the country's biggest nuclear power plant. One of Europe's most wanted drug fugitives, Jos Leydekkers, is living freely and with government protection in West Africa. That's according to the government of the Netherlands. Last year, the Dutch Justice Ministry sent an extradition request to the government of Sierra Leone, who have so far failed to acknowledge his presence there or his alleged close links to the country's first family. Leydekkers has been convicted in his absence on multiple counts of cocaine trafficking and crimes of violence. Ed Butler has been to Freetown, the capital of Sierra Leone, to find out more about this Dutch fugitive.
6: May the 1st this year, and the head of the Spanish Coast Guard's anti-drug operation, Lieutenant Colonel Oscar Remacha, receives a tip-off. A cargo boat is travelling across the Atlantic. It's about to transfer a large shipment of cocaine, he's been told, to smaller speedboats off the southern coast of Spain.
7: Some part is for the Spanish market, but other part is spread through the European countries.
6: Customs officers board the ship.
8: Positivo.
6: What they found was no ordinary haul. Some 30 tons of cocaine packaged in plain view along a corridor running from bow to stern. It was the biggest seaborne seizure of cocaine ever made. 22 crew members from Europe, Africa, and Suriname were arrested, but the suspected mastermind behind the shipment, a Dutch drug dealer called Jos Leydekkers, who's based in Sierra Leone, well, he remained at large.
7: He controlled all the cocaine who goes from Sierra Leone to other parts of the world. He is putting in big warehouses, is the boss in Sierra Leone, but he's also as an octopus. He has his fingers in other parts of the world.
6: This was when the Sierra Leonean public first learned of the mysterious and clearly very wealthy foreigner living in their midst. A violent brawl at a nightclub in the Sierra Leonean capital, Freetown, caught on camera. Sophie van Leeuwen is a Dutch TV reporter covering Africa for NTL News.
9: There's been a shooting, he was involved, other people were involved.
6: Mysteriously, despite one man suffering two gunshot wounds to his kneecaps, the Sierra Leonean police dropped all charges. People could hardly help noticing him around town, though, a conspicuous and flamboyant foreigner.
9: He was hanging around at the peninsula, of course, you know, where the resorts are, but also at the casino, at the spa, restaurants. He visits the president's daughter, Agnes Bio, and he gives her presents, flowers. They also like to go out together. So the authority said, we don't know him, but local people tell us we do know him and we know he's connected to the president.
6: The story really gained international attention when a silent video emerged of a church service attended by the president, Julius Maada Bio, and his wife, Fatima. Just one row behind them sits a clearly identifiable Leydekkers alongside the president's eldest daughter. The couple are now rumoured to have a child together. When questioned by the BBC, though, the First Lady, Fatima Bio, denied all knowledge of Leydekkers. But the rumours of sightings, of drug shipments arriving on beaches late at night, these persist. In March this year, when I visited Freetown, it was clear that most local fishermen were not keen to discuss the stories of an alleged drugs dealer.
8: No. We have never set eyes on that.
10: Our people don't like drugs.
6: But with a lowered voice, one man did direct my attention to a nearby harbour.
11: That harbour is not to the benefit of the fisherman.
12: What is it for?
11: Whatever they say it is, he won't tell you the truth. But other things are taking place there which are not.
12: But they're not legitimate.
11: They're not legitimate. That's the exact word.
6: I requested an interview with Sierra Leone's president. The request was declined. Julius Maada Bio has never spoken publicly to the media on the subject, but I did visit the office of the Attorney General, Alpha Cisse, who also serves now as Sierra Leone's Justice Minister.
13: Well, of course, I've been speaking with the Dutch government. We do note that the Dutch government is interested in an individual who is alleged to be based here in Sierra Leone running operations in the drug trade. But
12: he's been widely seen. There are photos and videos of him with the president and the first lady in the last couple of years. Isn't he raising a family with the president's daughter?
13: I don't know
12: if he's raising a family with the president's daughter.
13: Look, the point is that it's a matter that we take very seriously. If he's confirmed to be the person of interest, that person will be arrested.
6: Alpha Cisse, Sierra Leone's Attorney General. Well, in the last few weeks, the Dutch Justice Ministry has gone further, calling on Brussels to introduce EU-wide sanctions against Sierra Leone for its perceived refusal to extradite this wanted fugitive.
1: Ed Butler reporting, and you can hear more of Ed's reports in a two-part investigation from Business Daily, which is on bbc.com or wherever you get your podcasts from. Emergency workers in Greece are continuing to deal with large wildfires west of the capital, Athens. In Italy, all but two of the country's major cities are now on the highest alert for heat, as temperatures are expected to approach 40 Celsius this week. Only the regions of Calabria in the far south and Messina in Sicily are excluded. The record low rainfall and high temperatures across Europe are putting extreme pressure on waterways. The Danube River has fallen to its lowest levels in 30 years, including in Hungary, leading to the temporary shutdown of parts of the country's largest nuclear power plant, Paks. Water from the Danube is used as a coolant. Our correspondent in Hungary, Nick Thorpe, gave this update to my colleague Lucy Hawkins.
14: We've been getting mixed signals about Paks. It turns out now that only three quarters or four fifths of the reactors have had to be closed down so far. We were told earlier that at dawn today, the fourth and final reactor had been closed down. These are 500 megawatt reactors. We've heard from the Prime Minister just in the last hour or so that the fourth and final reactor, they've closed down three. One of them is still functioning, but only at half capacity, I think, generating 240 megawatts. What that means, though, is that a large part of the energy supply, the electricity supply that Hungary depends on, has been removed from the grid. So we are facing major energy shortages here. There have been major attempts by the government, appeals from the government to companies, to industry and to the public to close down, not to use any excess energy. Just on Saturday, the public and the companies managed to reduce their use by 700 megawatts. So thanks to that, there haven't been compulsory blackouts yet, though that could happen later in the week.
15: Are water levels low everywhere across the country, not just the Danube?
14: Between the Danube and the Tisza River in central Hungary, that's probably the most endangered spot now, basically because the river levels are so low that instead of replenishing the countryside around it, the water table, they're now acting as drains, that the water table, the waters, the groundwaters are draining away into the rivers and on out of the country. So long after this crisis, the current energy and water crisis is over, this is a headache for water engineers, for hydrologists, how to raise the levels of the water so that they replenish the groundwaters of the country and prevent this kind of desertification or steppe type effect taking part in the central Great Hungarian Plains. It's getting very expensive to import electricity. That's not though at all times of day. Hungary's been building solar power very rapidly. It's quadrupled in the past 5 years. And so at midday, round about this time, Solar power alone can supply 80% of Hungary's needs. But what they've always said in the past was that nuclear, it doesn't depend on the weather. It's the one that can always be relied on. And that's what this crisis now has proven to be false.
1: Nick Thorpe in Hungary speaking to Lucy Hawkins. The American horse trainer Monty Roberts, who developed a radical way of communicating with horses, has died aged 91. Known as the horse whisperer, Monty believed that horses use a non-verbal language which humans can replicate. He explained his methods to BBC Outlook's Joe Fidgen in 2017.
16: I don't have a long neck. I don't have long ears.
17: You
16: I don't have
17: four ears,
16: legs. So how do I do it? Well, what I watched was the horses communicating with the lions, the bears, the wolves. I'm more on that side of it, am I not? I have fingers, so does a lion. I have a palm open to you right now, showing you my palm with the fingers open. No horse will approach you when you do that, because the lion is on the track. Eyes on eyes mean go away. Square shoulders means go away. I am dangerous. And then if you reverse those procedures and you close your fingers down, if you turn then and put your shoulders on a 45 and drop this arm that where I had my hand open down across your body, then the cat's asleep and they'll come walking to you. It's a element of my work called join up, where the horse decides to be with you instead of away from you.
1: Monty's fame grew even more when he met Queen Elizabeth, who was an avid horsewoman.
16: She read about me in some magazines that were done in the United States, and she was mesmerized by what she read there. It can't be. And she gave it to Sir John Miller, her equerry at the time, and said, read them and come back and give me a little thumbnail report on these two articles. And he came back and said, hogwash. It can't be done. And she said to this man, don't you have friends in California? He said, yes. And she said, I'll get you a ticket and you go to California and ask him to start some horses for you, work with some horses for you. And so he came over and watched me, and then he said, what are you doing the first week in April? And I said, whatever you say. And I was at Windsor Castle. I did 23 horses in 5 days for her personally. She said, it's amazing. It's a miracle.
1: The American horse trainer, Monty Roberts, who's died at the age of 91. Reminder of our top story, there's growing pressure on the head of world football's governing body, Gianni Infantino, after the English and Welsh Football Associations signalled a withdrawal of support for him and his re-election. Right, that's it from us. I'm Ankur Desai and the Newsroom team. Thank you ever so much for your company. We'll see you on the next edition. Enjoy your day.
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19: The 1st of July, 1916. The first day of the Battle of the Somme remains the bloodiest day in the history of warfare. Nearly 20,000 British soldiers were killed. I'm Jordan Dunbar. Growing up in Belfast, I was surrounded by memorials to the Somme, but I never fully understood why a battle fought in France still echoes through the streets of my home city. Now, 110 years on, as I uncover the story of my great-grandfather who fought in the trenches.
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20: Yes.
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6: Coming up on Business Daily, the second of my investigations into the whereabouts and connections of one of Europe's most wanted drugs criminals. Last week, we heard about how the Dutch fugitive Jos Leidekkers has been seen in Sierra Leone, seemingly alongside senior members of the president's family. What does this say about Sierra Leone's future? That's after the news.
22: BBC News with David Harper. At least 18 people, including four soldiers, are reported to have been killed in attacks by gunmen in northwestern Nigeria. In Zamfara State, residents say attackers overran a military outpost before abducting more than 100 villagers. Women were later released. The English Football Association is set to become the latest governing body to withdraw support for Gianni Infantino's bid for re-election as head of FIFA. Mr. Infantino is under sustained pressure because of his abandoned plan to sell a stake in the World Cup and other tournaments to private investors. The rate of men taking paternity leave in Japan has risen above 50% for the first time, as traditional attitudes to the workplace continue to shift. The government has for years been encouraging fathers to take time off for childcare, offering a raft of support measures. The family of the detained former leader of Myanmar, Aung San Suu Kyi, has welcomed her being allowed to meet a delegate from the Red Cross.

0: Ms. Suu Kyi's son, Kim Aris, said he was reassured and he believed the pictures released by the military government showing her looking well were genuine. Iran's foreign ministry spokesman has cast doubt on President Trump's assertion that the US and Iran will begin new talks today. Esmail Baghaei said there were currently no negotiations underway between the two countries. The BBC has gained rare access to the city of Rawalpindi in Pakistan-administered Kashmir, which has been subject to heavy restrictions since protests broke out in June over electoral reform. The BBC correspondent spoke to multiple families who say their loved ones were shot dead during the unrest. Water bombing planes are being used to help hundreds of firefighters in Greece battling wildfires on three fronts west of Athens. Helicopters have also rejoined the effort a day after two of them collided, killing two crew members. Several more areas have been evacuated. Conditions are said to be particularly difficult near the town of Vilia, some 50 kilometres from the centre of Athens. BBC News.
1: Hi there, I'm Ed Butler and welcome to Business Daily from the BBC World Service. Today we're back in Sierra Leone in the second of two programmes looking at the emergence of a major drugs dealer in one of West Africa's poorest nations.
2: We're seeing Josh Lydekas, him being around, flouting around, but according to the police, they do not have any record of him.
3: The world's cocaine trade is bigger than it's ever been. Now, with more cocaine comes more money, and some of that money is being used to purchase protection.
1: Despite denials from the president's family, law enforcement agencies say Jos Lydekas, a wanted criminal, is now enjoying privileged status in Sierra Leone. What's going on? That's Business Daily from the BBC.
4: It was January 2025. He made like front page news at my country, the Netherlands. Jos Lydekas, the biggest drug criminal of our country, living in Sierra Leone. I called my foreign investor. I said, well, maybe we should go there.
1: That's Sophie van Leeuwen. She's a Dutch TV Africa reporter with NTL News. In 2025, she went to discover how come a wanted fugitive appeared to be living openly in the capital, Freetown.
4: The Dutch asked Sierra Leone to extradite Jos Lydekas. This was news. So I asked press conference. This was one of the first thing I did. What about him? Where is he? Are you protecting him? It was Chernoba, the Minister of Information. He said, we take it very seriously and we have our own investigation.
1: With her fixer, a local journalist called Joseph Touré, she decided to drive the next day to the area south of the capital, where Jos Lydekas was reported to be living. This is Sophie and Joseph's account of what happened next.
5: We met a police roadblock, searching everybody who was passing. Armed policemen, secret service, they were waiting for us. Like, who are you people? So where are you from? Then Sophie said, I'm from the Netherlands. You are what? You're a journalist. Then the man just whispered to his colleagues, like to say, we've got her. This is the person we are looking for.
4: But then someone started screaming, and then they turned the car around, and we are escorted by a truck full of armed men through the city of Freetown to the criminal investigation department.
5: You cannot imagine how I felt that moment. I was so nervous behind the steering. You know the sirens? Whoa, whoa, whoa, whoa, whoa, whoa. There was a motorbike in front to clear the way, as if they were carrying the president. I felt like hell was losing over me.
4: When we got there, I got out. I was surrounded by people, like if I was a movie star, and I lost Joseph, my colleague.
5: I just abandoned my vehicle and I escaped.
1: You ran?
5: Yes. It was like any jack reaction, if you want to call it that way. I was in Freetown for a few days, hiding. Police were raiding my house. All my staff, my colleagues, they all had abandoned the office. You know, I saw myself in hell, then I fled the country.
1: Meanwhile, Sophie van Leeuwen remained in police custody, held for days without any formal charge.
4: They questioned me for maybe 7 hours the first day and same thing the second day. They wanted to know, who did you call before you arrived in Sierra Leone? Who are your sources? They treated me as a spy. basically. And they took my phone, they took my laptop, and also, well, they didn't really give me food, so I did feel weakened after, you know, a while. And, well, maybe more scared, you know, because you start to wonder, will I get out? Got a bit messed up, I think.
1: Eventually, after 4 days and diplomatic representations from her government, Sophie got her phone and her passport back. She was told she could leave the country. Her camera footage, though, had been wiped. She was never formally charged, and the Sierra Leonean government never publicly explained why they'd held her.
4: I was like, okay, so you let me go. I'm not a spy. I have an accreditation. And you just delete everything. You steal everything. So the Minister of Information was on the phone, and he said, you're always welcome in Sierra Leone.
1: I guess the assumption you have is that all of this was inspired by Jos Leidekas himself.
4: Yes, the roadblock was there especially for us, of course. They knew where we're coming to stop us from going to Jos Leidekas. You feel like the government is working for him.
1: Do you fear, or did you fear, that they or Leidekas himself might still be after you?
4: Yes, in the beginning, yes. Yeah. They know where I live. And I have family. I think it's in your head. This is what a government like that does. They just make you scared. And they want you to be an example for others.
1: Dutch journalist Sophie van Leeuwen. It does raise the question, how directly involved was Jos Leidekas himself in all this? Well, it's hard to be certain. But as we described in last week's Business Daily, there is video evidence placing him not just in Sierra Leone, but also very close to the government's leadership. Dutch crime and security reporter Giel Timmermans has been monitoring his known movements.
6: There's a video that's circulating on the internet. It's brilliant. You see two very important people in the Sierra Leone, like the boss of immigration and the boss of law enforcement, in one of the most exclusive restaurants in Sierra Leone. And Jos Leidekas is shaking hands with them. He's wearing like a Versace shirt worth of $900. And even more, he's handing out gifts to one of them. He knows all the powerful people in Sierra Leone. Not only the big bosses, he also knows the president, we hear. He has a relationship with the daughter of the president. So you see the whole problem. How can you get someone out of Sierra Leone if he has a relationship with the daughter of the president of the country?
1: Well, perhaps then we should hear from the politicians themselves. First, the opposition. It's claiming indiscriminate arrest and detention, not just of journalists, but also of its activists of late, using spurious charges. And it also points to the rising trade in cocaine that's now being recorded through its waters. The APC's parliamentary leader is Abdul Kagbo.
7: We have evidences that he's married to one of the president's daughter. And since the Dutch government asked for extradition, there has never been an attempt by this government to pursue him or to even release him to the Dutch government.
1: There were many allegations of corruption under your previous government when Ernest Baikaroma was president. You think you would be better than this current regime?
7: In fact, when you look at the audit report, the total money that was accounted for in the previous government, if you combine 4 years, it is not even up to what is lost in just 1 year under the watch of this government. The previous government used to reprimand sitting ministers for corrupt practices, but in this government, no active minister has been arrested.
1: With Jos, as he's known, is he still being seen around the capital?
7: He's still in Sierra Leone. He's still in Sierra Leone. Till now, police are not even looking for him. There is no warrant of arrest for him. So he's as free as any citizen. I've heard that on several occasions, that he's been protected by state securities.
1: So he's not only not being sought, he's actually being actively protected.
7: Yes, we are sure of it. Because like I said, if he's been sought, there would have been a press release or warrant of arrest. The police is good at giving price tag to anybody who discovers somebody that is wanted, but there has not been any such in the case of Jos.
1: Opposition leader Abdul Kagbo. In our previous episode, we did hear from Fatima Bio, Sierra Leone's first lady, who some believe may be preparing to run for the highest office in Sierra Leone when her husband, the president, completes his term in 2028. In a BBC interview, she denied all knowledge of Jos Leideckers, despite him being filmed just a few feet from her, right next to the president's daughter.
8: Do you know who Jos Leideckers is?
9: I have no idea who he is.
8: You don't know who he is?
9: No.
8: So Jos Leideckers is one of the most wanted criminals in Europe.
9: I wouldn't know because I'm not a criminal, so I will not know.
8: He is a drug kingpin, and he is said to be married to the president's daughter.
9: Really?
1: The Dutch government is calling for EU-wide sanctions against the Sierra Leonean government. A newspaper in the country has even reported an attempted Dutch military operation aimed at seizing Jos Leideckers while he's at sea, although it says that plan's now been scrapped. Sophie van Leeuwen believes the fugitive, who has a €200,000 reward on his head, will no doubt be feeling the pressure.
4: And I think he might be a bit stressed by now. Can he leave the country? Or is he actually locked up where he is, apparently still safe? I think these are questions that should worry him.
1: You could argue, couldn't you, that the Sierra Leonean government, the Bio family, has kind of got itself in a corner because they'd have to admit it in order to get out of this situation.
4: This is problematic. It's also a reason to try to stay in power, isn't it? To try to run for the next elections. This is the second term of the president, so he has to quit power quite soon. What will happen to then? Will there be a new president? And will this president still be close to Jos Leideckers?
1: So it makes you fear for democracy?
4: Yes, of course. I mean, if you keep your people so poor and devastated, I mean, how can these people stand up against money, corruption money, or against authorities? And Jos has given you presents. I mean, I would take them. I mean, this is maybe the only true economy that is driving Sierra Leone. It's completely corrupting Sierra Leone.
1: I requested an interview with Sierra Leone's president for this programme. The request was declined. Julius Maada Bio has never spoken publicly to the media on the subject, but I did visit the office of the Attorney General, Alpha Cisse, who also serves now as Sierra Leone's Justice Minister.
7: Well, of course, I've been speaking with the Dutch government. I've tried to keep them informed of investigations that have been going on at the national level. We do note that the Dutch government is interested in an individual who is alleged to be based here in Sierra Leone running operations. We are looking at how we ensure that Sierra Leone is not used as a safe haven for persons involved in the drug trade. So,
1: but, I mean, he's been widely seen. There are photos and videos of him with the president and the first lady in the last couple of years. Isn't he raising a family with the president's daughter?
7: I mean, I wouldn't know. I wouldn't know.
1: You don't know if he's raising a family with the president's daughter?
7: Look, the point is that, you know, we have said numerous times, it's a matter that we take very seriously. Once the news broke out that this person is alleged to be based here in Sierra Leone, we immediately announced the start of investigations. Now, these are complex investigations, and sometimes they go on for some time. You know, we understand. I don't know people's family circumstances.
1: Well, I mean, there are reports online that he was seen even last week with an armed military escort going into a Freetown supermarket. You don't hear stories like that?
7: I honestly am hearing this for the first time. I didn't see this online, and I spend a lot of time online. I didn't see this online. I didn't hear about it. I have only heard about this now.
1: Yeah, but you've been looking for him for a year. I mean, he's not walking around Freetown in disguise, is he? He's with a military escort, your own government personnel, it would appear. How hard can it be to find a white man in that situation?
7: Well, I don't know whether there's a particular white man or several white men wandering around Freetown. I honestly wouldn't know. My office really doesn't have investigating powers. Those powers rest with the police, and I know that the police have been doing a really detailed job on this, and the police will come up with their findings. If he is confirmed to be the person of interest, that person will be arrested.
1: Okay, Minister, I'm going to put this plainly.
10: You appear, to a lot of people, to be slow peddling this. You appear to have a wanted criminal wandering around Freetown. Some say you appear to be offering him protection. And you seem to be targeting opposition activists and journalists at the same time. They're calling this state capture, and that Sierra Leone's democracy is itself under threat.
11: You know, the point is that I think it's an exaggeration, honestly. You know, the point is every democracy faces its challenges, right? We say all that when these things happen, they're really not indictments of failure. They are indications of a democracy that is still finding its footing. I think we really forget the history that this country has worked. This country was destroyed by an 11-year civil conflict. Since the war came to an end, it is really commendable that this country has held 5 democratic elections, 2 of which have actually led to the peaceful transfer of power to the opposition. It's a country that is not exposed to religious fundamentalism or terrorism financing.
10: So the next elections will be free and fair?
11: Of course. I think that one is guaranteed. And this is a country of laws, you know, so the laws will be applied.
10: Alpha Cissé, Sierra Leone's Attorney General and Justice Minister.
5: I feel the Western nations, the UK, the US, they have to step up. The Netherlands alone cannot fight this battle alone. For that man to be extradited.
10: That's Joseph Touré, the Sierra Leonean journalist who for the last year has been living in hiding abroad. He still fears for his safety.
5: Everybody is now afraid to speak. Everyone. And everyone knows that once they get all of you, you're finished. Sophie was charged for espionage. So obviously I knew if they had gotten me, mine could have been worse because I'm a citizen of the country. We're talking about a very dangerous network of people. Some people had been killed because they were speaking against the government.
10: Do you think you will ever get to go back to Sierra Leone?
5: Nobody wants to go to hell. Me thinking of going to Sierra Leone now is like you thinking of going to hell.
10: So tell me about Joss now. What are you hearing about where he is and what he's up to?
5: Well, the gossip is that they say he's in Sierra Leone. He's gotten the most protected security guys you see around the presidents. He's changing locations every day. The government is okay with him because, I mean, he's bankrolling them. There are people who are saying he's like the finance minister of Sierra Leone.
10: We've sought comment from the lawyer representing Joss Leidekers in the Netherlands for this programme. He's yet to respond to us. The Dutch journalist Sophie van Leeuwen says more than anything right now, everyone's thoughts should be with the people of Sierra Leone.
12: Do you think people are afraid?
4: They are. I could see it. That's what people also told me. It is scary. It is dangerous. So you shut up. The democracy is dying in this situation.
10: Sophie van Leeuwen, and that's it for this edition of Business Daily. For now, from me, take care.
13: BBC World Service are now history told by the people who are there. It's Witness History with me, Rena Stanton-Sharma. We're going back 25 years behind the scenes of a Brazilian film which would stun audiences with its unflinching honesty and reshape global cinema. City of God captured the brutal realities of child gangsters trapped in an unforgiving cycle of violence, casting local children whose lives weren't far from the stories on screen. Filming began in 2001 in Rio de Janeiro's favelas, or slums.
14: When I was working in the favela, you know, day in, day out, and I'm reading the newspapers, I was like, there's a disconnect here, because the newspapers would describe the drug dealers as public enemy number one, and it would create all this fear. But starting to realize that the drug dealers are 11 years old, 13 years old, 18 years old, the head of the whole favela was like 24 years old. And they're carrying international guns. So the question is, you know, what's going on here?
13: It was a question that Katia Lund, who co-directed the movie, couldn't stop asking herself. Born in Brazil to American parents, she grew up in Sao Paulo and worked in Rio's favelas in music videos, including Michael Jackson's They Don't Care About Us. Rio is known for its sprawling coast and lush mountains, with picture postcard views.

0: Katia made a documentary about the conflict between heavily armed drug dealers and the police. She interviewed the author of City of God, Paulo Lins. His semi-autobiographical novel gave an insider's perspective on the housing project of the same name where Paulo grew up. It would lead to her working with Fernando Mireles, who bought the rights to the book and directed City of God. First, they made a short film, then came the feature. Katia wanted to cast children from Rio's favelas, and many had no acting experience at all. Armed with video cameras, young people from an acting school were asked to put the word out that they were looking for kids to take part.
1: They go to the different favelas and say, hey, who wants to do an acting course for film? Which was kind of crazy because there were no black people on TV. But it was free and they'd have transportation paid for and they'd have snack. And one of the kids that stood out almost immediately was Douglas Silva. Douglas Silva played Little Zay's, the younger version.
0: Little Zay is a power-hungry sociopath with a menacing laugh who becomes a powerful drug lord.
1: He was about 11 years old and he was super skinny and he had a big belly and he had these big eyes that would like pop out of his face. And he was coming from an acting school and his mother would spend like 2 hours on a bus or something to bring him. And he was a natural from day one. But I just remember the first day that we were shooting and they had gotten the wrong bus or the bus had been late. And when he arrived, he was in tears. Like he was just devastated that he was late. And it really impacted me how he had this incredible sense of responsibility and commitment.
0: The children weren't given scripts and instead were asked to improvise different scenarios during the year-long workshops.
1: We would bring up scenes and then they would put it all in their own words. So a lot of their own words we would incorporate into the script. And they did that for a year. So like there was a lot of improvisation, but you know, they knew exactly where they were going to shoot. They knew what the scene was. You know, they were very malleable and adaptable.
0: Set over three decades, City of God begins in the 60s, where its main characters are petty child thieves. By the time it ends in the early 80s, it's become a war zone, and most of the protagonists are either dead or part of a bloody drugs war. It's narrated by Rocket, who dreams of being a photographer.
2: Tudo que eu me lembro do dia da morte do cabeleira é uma confusão de gente e uma máquina fotográfica. Eu cresci paradão na ideia de ter uma máquina fotográfica.
0: On the day Shaggy died, I remember the crowds and a camera. I'd always wanted to have one, he says. The film focuses on the escalating battle between rival gangs led by Little Zay and Carrot. It's not an easy watch with its bullet-ridden violence and uses handheld cameras, slow and fast motion, and frenetic sharp editing. In that brutal scene, a big group of kids scramble as Little Zay approaches, holding a gun. They're quick, those kids, they run fast, he exclaims, cornering two boys before forcing a baby-faced child wearing a t-shirt several sizes too small to choose whether to be shot in the hand or foot.
1: So we ended up shooting that at 2 p.m, the hottest sun, scorching, and we hadn't eaten. And that boy hadn't done it with special effects. There was fake blood inside the tennis shoe that would pop. So he had rehearsed it many times, but there he was that day. He hadn't eaten since early. And there's a very loud noise from the shooting, but he channeled all of that into the scene.
0: Despite the film's ferocity, the atmosphere behind the camera was a different story.
1: It's such a violent, difficult film to watch. But we had so much fun because they knew each other already. They'd been like rehearsing and playing together. They'd been in the school together. They'd all pile into these vans and they'd go to the set and then have breakfast together and then have lunch together and then hang out together. And then it was really sad when it finished because all of a sudden that whole world disappeared. But that's why we kept the

0: school going.
1: After that year of prep, 9 week shooting and a year in post-production, the film finally had its world premiere at the prestigious Cannes Film Festival in May 2002.
0: It was a huge moment. It didn't make it into the competition, but it totally took over Cannes, and it was in every paper, and it was huge. We also took 4 or 5 of the actors with us to Cannes, and it was an amazing time.
1: City of God caught fire around the world and was nominated for 4 Oscars. But at the time, it wasn't life-changing for the young cast, whose powerful performances wowed audiences.
0: After City of God, we continued with that short film, Golden Gate. It became a TV series for about 4 years. It only had like 4 or 5 episodes per year. But other than that, there was no work for them. So they had become incredibly successful, and there was no food at home. There were no jobs for them. The ones that were in the theater group, they were lucky because they could continue to do their theater and be together. But even so, it was hard to reconcile, you know, these big parties, and a lot of them had to find different ways to survive.
1: Douglas Silva, who played Little Zay, is now a successful actor, but others weren't so lucky. City of God, which was produced by O2 Films, became one of the most influential foreign language movies of its time. The film school, which is now called Cinema Nozo, is still going. Katia Lund continues to write and direct. She was speaking to me, Rina Stanton Sharma, for Witness History.
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5: Welcome to NewsHour from the BBC World Service. I'm Rebecca Kesby. Today, the English and Welsh Football Associations are withdrawing support for FIFA boss Gianni Infantino. It follows his controversial plans, which he's since retracted, to sell shares in the World Cup. His argument had been that football needs cash.
8: Strengthening the commercial side of the game is the natural next step in this evolution.
5: Also, the Red Cross pays a rare visit to Myanmar's detained former leader Aung San Suu Kyi. We speak to her son.
9: I spoke with that delegate earlier today. He confirmed that, and that my mother does appear to be in good health.
5: And Queen Elizabeth's favourite horse whisperer has died at the age of 91.
10: I don't know what innately told me to drop my eyes and walk away, but if you stop and think about it, no predator has ever done that. I'm saying I'm not a predator.
5: First, the news.
11: BBC News with David Harper. At least 18 people, including 4 soldiers, are reported to have been killed in attacks by gunmen in northwestern Nigeria. Residents in Zamfara say the attackers abducted more than 100 villagers. Women were later released, but around 52 men are reportedly still being held. Chris Iwoko reports from Abuja.
12: In Zamfara State, residents say the attackers overran a military outpost in Kasuandaji before abducting more than 100 villagers and fleeing into the bush. However, the gunmen later freed women they'd seized. In neighboring Sokoto State, gunmen are said to have spent hours moving from house to house, killing civilians, stealing livestock, and setting a house on fire. Among those killed were reportedly a father and his 2 sons while hiding inside. Witnesses say 2 other women were also abducted. The authorities have yet to give the account of the incidents.
11: The English Football Association is set to become the latest governing body to withdraw support for Gianni Infantino's bid for re-election as head of FIFA. The Welsh FA made a similar announcement earlier on Monday. Mr. Infantino is under sustained pressure because of his abandoned plan to sell a stake in the World Cup and other tournaments to private investors. The European Football Confederation, UEFA, has said if he doesn't resign, it will trigger a vote of no confidence. It's threatening legal action and demanding that FIFA preserve all relevant materials. The family of the detained former leader of Myanmar, Aung San Suu Kyi, has welcomed her being allowed to meet a delegate from the Red Cross. It was her first confirmed contact with the outside world for 2.5 years. Ms. Suu Kyi's son, Kim Aris, told the BBC he believed that the pictures released by the military government were genuine. He said he was reassured she was in good health.
9: From what I've been able to gather, you know, over the last 5 years, she has been held in solitary confinement, essentially. And I'm sure that will be taking a toll. But to all appearances, she seems well.
11: Iran has cast doubt on President Trump's assertion that the US and Iran will begin new talks today. A spokesman said there were currently no negotiations underway between the two countries. Our correspondent, Yolande Nell, sent this report from Jerusalem.
13: Iran's foreign ministry spokesman, Ismail Baghaei, said there was no plan to receive or send a delegation for talks. Instead, he said Iran was having constructive negotiations with Oman. The Strait of Hormuz includes the territorial waters of both countries. Mr. Baghaei said that Iran and Oman were discussing creating a new route through the waterway that would be one path with entry and exit lanes. But he said agreement on a new arrangement would not be enough to reopen the strait, suggesting that Tehran will continue to stop ships going through as long as a US naval blockade of Iranian ports remains in place.
11: Yolande Nell reporting from Jerusalem. Live in London, this is David Harper, and you're listening to the latest world news from the BBC. The BBC has gained rare access to the city of Rawalpindi in Pakistan-administered Kashmir, which has been subject to heavy restrictions since protests broke out in June over electoral reform. The BBC correspondent spoke to multiple families who say their loved ones were shot dead during the unrest, with more protests planned. Many of those injured have been taken to makeshift clinics for fear of being arrested at official hospitals. The regional government denies firing on protesters, saying demonstrators are trying to disrupt ongoing elections. The United States government has officially dropped proposals for a fund to compensate people who were arrested over the assault on the Capitol on January the 6th after Donald Trump lost the 2020 presidential election. The Department of Justice said it was formally rescinding the order setting up what it called the Anti-Weaponization Fund. Its failure to do so until now prompted two senators to refuse to confirm the acting Attorney General, Todd Blanche, to the substantive post. That vote is due to be held again tomorrow. A Russian anti-war politician, Boris Nadezhdin, has revealed he has left the country weeks after the government designated him a foreign agent and disqualified him from running in a forthcoming parliamentary election. Speaking in an online video from the Eiffel Tower in Paris, Mr. Nadezhdin said he needed to figure out what to do next. He's been an outspoken critic of the war in Ukraine and had tried to work within the rules of Russia's tightly controlled political system to voice his views publicly. The rate of men taking up paternity leave in Japan has risen above 50% for the first time as traditional attitudes to the workplace shift, Sebastian Usher reports.
14: Deep loyalty to their company and fear that if they took time off work, their career and chances of promotion would suffer meant that many Japanese men didn't take paternity leave. With government encouragement as well as deep economic and social changes, that has been shifting. Public campaigns have been mounted, while leading politicians have set an example by taking time off as new fathers in a bid to raise Japan's low birth rate.
11: BBC News.
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2: 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I'm your miserable host, Crad, with you for another week of It Could Be Worse, your Monday morning eclectic music show. Together, we'll strive for positivity, beating those Monday miserables with the power of eclectic music. Got some good

new stuff from The Cream, Panda Bear and Sonic Boom, new singles from The Avalanches, Phoebe Bridgers, and Guitar Wolf, as well as some golden oldies from The Group Sound, Jonathan Richman, and Wednesday. Starting things off, though, the brand new release, brand new single from John McKeel called Rosemary. His new release, Gold Horatio, is coming out in September and continues his ongoing collaboration with Jay Crocker from Joyful Talk, making it the third album they've worked on together after the amazing, beautiful Bobby Joe Hope from 2020 and Hex from just a couple years back. Anyway, always excited for new John McKeel. Let's check out Rosemary right now on the mighty CJSR.

New Orleans duo The Twisted Teens back with a brand new record. Their second full length of 2026 is called Florida Water Blues. And we hear Top of the World, Highway Number 2, which has some lyrical clues that make me think it might be referencing our own Highway Number 2, including references to canoes, frost melting, wildfire smoke, cowboy hats, panning for gold. But maybe the most telling, this lyric here, it's $5 for a can of beans, so you get instead a can of the kokanee. Never seen kokanee referenced ever in any song, so Twisted Teens, welcome. Anyway, check that out and more on their excellent new release. White Fence in there from Orange. We heard When Animals Come Back. John McKeel from the upcoming new release Gold Horatio. We heard Rosemary. You're tuned to the mighty CJSR. I'm your miserable host, Crad. Let me know what's making you miserable today. Reach out on the Cretan text line, 780-492-2577. Moving on, we're going to keep on checking out this new album from The Cream, Taste of Cherry. This is the track Rushing right now on CJSR.

0: An extremely noisy new cut from Guitar Wolf, 100 Meter Girl, the name of that track from the new album More Jet. Hopefully we didn't blow your speakers out too hard there. DLIMC before that with Jed Stevens' own Pet Rock, some Chicago egg punk for you, and The Cream kicked off that set with Rushing. You're tuned to the mighty CJSR 88.5 FM. Well, dear listener, it's high time we take a look outside and see what the weather has in store for us. More wetness, perhaps? Let's find out. Well, right now it's looking like we're going to a high of 21 degrees, sunny and clear, holding up for a few days this week, but you know, things can change. Sunny and high of 25 expected for tomorrow, 24 degrees for Wednesday, still sunny and clear for Thursday with a high of 27 degrees expected, and some clouds rolling in just in time for the weekend. Perhaps that'll be enough time for my lawn to dry out so I can cut it again, but till then, living in the jungle. You're listening to It Could Be Worse here on CJSR. I'm your miserable host, Crad. And speaking of miserable, let's check out the latest album from B.A. Johnston. I don't know who needs to hear this right now, but they're never coming back, and you will die alone. Here's another sad cut, Flying the Wrong Way on CJSR.
1: All right.
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And I just handed you heavy bags out at the train station. 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You said, oh, you. And you walked away. And I'm through customs.

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0: a six-disc changer. Tide's coming in.
1: Tide never goes out.
0: Birds chatter on the dock.
1: Who knows what they're talking about?
0: This one looks friendly.
1: That one looks mean.
0: But this old pedal boat swan, she'll be the bird queen.

0: precious little corkscrew.
1: So glad you thought of it.
0: The wine's not good,
1: but there's a lot of it.
0: A toast to the patron saint.

Minor Characters, courtesy of Carsey, Blanton, and The Burning Hell, from their album Everything Is Great. Before that, some new music from Beck, Ride Lonesome, that is from his forthcoming album of the same name. Another entry in the Sea Change Sad Acoustic Beck catalog. We'll see if I like it more than Morning Phase, which is highly likely. B.A. Johnston, before that in the set, we heard Flying the Wrong Way from his own Sea Change-esque album, I Don't Know Who Needs to Hear This Right Now, etc., etc. You're tuned to It Could Be Worse here on CJSR, your favorite campus-based community radio station. I'm your miserable host, Crad, striving for positivity with the power of eclectic music. Let's get to a golden oldie from Tops and their album Sugar at the Gate. This one's called Petals, right here on the mighty CJSR.

Remember way back in 2020 when Daniel Romano put out 12 albums and a new release every month? Must have had a lot of free time on his hands. That is the Daniel Romano outfit cover of Joker Man, originally by Bob Dylan, from the album Daniel Romano's Outfit Do What Could Have Been Infidels by Bob Dylan and The Plugs. So a lot of layers there, but basically it's a full album length cover of Bob Dylan's Infidels album, but done in the style of a late night performance that Bob Dylan did with LA punk band The Plugs backing him up. Very high energy set. Danny Romano wondered, what if the whole album sounded like that? And then went ahead and did it himself. Natural Sympathy is before that, out of Regina. We heard Beloved from the upcoming album Romance Novel. And Tops kicked off that set with Petals, going back to Sugar at the Gate. A great record by a great band. I'm your miserable host, Crad, here on It Could Be Worse, feeling slightly less miserable after jamming out with you for about an hour or so. More good stuff to come as we are here together until 9 a.m. Starting off our next set, we're going to hear the latest from Panda Bear and Sonic Boom. Another excellent throwback pop record called A Question of When. We got a track called Lucky Charm queued up. And then the latest from the Avalanches, who have been slowly dropping tracks this summer on their way to a new fourth album announcement. Their latest single features Karen O from the Yeah Yeah Yeahs, and it's called Blue Shadows. We'll get there right after Panda Bear and Sonic Boom.

0: I've got to get out of this place. Someday I'm getting on that train.
1: You ever get caught in a mistake that you just can't get out of?
2: When I get home, I shall write a book about this place. If I ever do get home.
3: Hey, Albie, I think

0: those far away places.
1: Sometimes you try your hardest, but things don't work out the way you want them to.
2: You'll get your chance. One day things will change.
3: When will they change?
2: Probably when you least expect it.
4: Do you know the indigenous name of where you live? Let's hear from Daphne Alexis. Alexis is a knowledge keeper born in Paul First Nation.
5: Nakoda Iska. Nakoda Iska. The Alexis Nakota Sioux Nation is the most northwestern representative of the Siouan language family. Historically, the Alexis people have come to be known by a variety of different names. Early records tend to use the term Assiniboine, which is derived from the Cree and the Ojibwe languages, and means stone people or stone Sioux. However, many Alexis residents use the term Iska to refer to themselves. The archaeological findings suggest that Nakoda Iska people have been in Alberta's foothills for thousands of years. Their established settlements along the Saskatchewan and Athabasca rivers were crucial in the early Western fur trade. A Nakoda Iska chief followed his vision to the shores of Wakumne, Lake St. Anne. It's there that their people settled and would supply fish to Fort Edmonton. The Nakoda Iska people were the first to adhere to Treaty 6 in 1887. Today, the Alexis Nakoda Sioux Nation is a prominent community in Alberta. They believe in living in harmony with the Creator and all creation. Nakoda Iska. Nakoda Iska. Many Alexis residents use the term Iska to refer to themselves.
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6: Rising temperatures,
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19: 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Together, we'll strive for positivity with the power of, hopefully, a decent playlist. But we'll see how we're feeling at the end. Over the next hour, got some good old stuff from Human Music, Booter, Jonathan Richman, and some newer stuff from Aldous Harding and Phoebe Bridgers. So, we'll see what else makes an appearance. Starting off, Adrian Teacher and the Subs from 2015's Sorta Have to EP, short little ditty called Let's Call In Sick.

Winnipeg's Human Music with Cool Party from their album Sup. The Group Sound, another defunct band in that set from Edmonton. AM Radio from their Secret Girlfriend album, an underappreciated gem of Edmonton music. Adrian Teacher and the Subs start off that set. Let's Call In Sick. You're tuned to the mighty CJSR, campus-based community radio. I'm your miserable host, Crad, feeling slightly less miserable after hanging out with you and listening to some good tunes. Tell me what's making you miserable by firing a text to the Cretan text line, 780-492-2577. Let's commiserate. All right, going back to 2021 for Duly Noted. Second album from Haligonian pop supergroup Tons, featuring Chris Murphy of Sloan, Matt Murphy from The Flashing Lights, and Mike O'Neill from The Inbreds, who handles lead vocals on this track, In Another Life, right now on the mighty CJSR.

You Will Be Dead Soon. That's Century Palm. The track written and sung by Paul Lawton was in tons of great bands and part of the Mammoth Cave label back in the day. That's a track that just runs through my head most days when I'm reading the news. Before that, Booter out of Winnipeg with 17 from their album 10 out of 10, and we heard In Another Life, a great Mike O'Neill track from the band Tons. You're back here with me, your miserable host, Crad, on It Could Be Worse, your Monday morning eclectic music show. Took a brief road trip last week out into the mountains, avoiding all of the apocalyptic smoke and torrential downpours for a reasonably good time away. Man, in the car, I heard a lot of this track by request from my kid. The latest single from Phoebe Bridgers, Lost Boys, from an upcoming album called Lost Weekend. A theme there. Let's listen to it now, right here on the mighty CJSR.

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0: the little birdie's words. She knew that they knew the score. So she just lay down by her Farad's side, and she died, not to yearn 80 years anymore. Oh yeah, because Sheeran, pretty Sheeran, had a real McCoy lover in her young Farad. 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
1: It's always a good time for Jonathan Richman and the Modern Lovers from their 1986 album. It's time for Jonathan Richman and the Modern Lovers. We heard Sheeran and Farad. Alex G before that, or I guess Sandy Alex G, as was his name at the time, with Sports Star. And we heard Lost Boys from Phoebe Bridgers at the top of that set. You're tuned to the mighty CJSR, 88.5 FM, your favorite campus-based community radio station. I've been your host, Crad, your miserable host, but feeling a lot less miserable after hanging out with you for a couple hours. Also, in, you know, Jonathan Richman lifts my spirits every time. I think that about does it for today's episode of It Could Be Worse. Thanks so much for tuning in, dear listener. I'll catch you next week with another set of eclectic music. Do stay tuned. Lots of great CJSR programming all day long, including the history of punk, coming up in about 1 hour. All right, catch you later, cretins. Here's Wednesday with She's Acting Single, I'm Drinking Doubles.

Berlin. If I'm safe, then love is a spectrum, sweet like lemon.

0: What do we know?
1: What do we know?
0: What do we know?
2: What do we know?
0: What do we know?
1: What do we know?
0: What do we know?
1: What do we know?
0: Hi, this is Brian Fauteux.
1: And I'm Patrick Nicholson. We're two professors in the Department of Music here at the University of Alberta.
0: We're also the co-hosts of What Do We Know, every Monday from 3 to 5 p.m. here on CJSR.
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This is an Amiskwichi fun fact. Did you know that before colonization, the North Saskatchewan River that winds through Amiskwichi was an important trade route, as well as a territory boundary? The North Saskatchewan River was called Kisaskatchewanisipi, meaning river with a swift current. Everything to the north side of the river was the territory of the Nehiyawak, or the Plains Cree people, and everything on the south side of the river was the territory of the Niitsitapi, the Blackfoot Confederacy. The river and surrounding valleys offered food and resources, like medicine and fish, and were important to many nations, including the Nehiyawak, Niitsitapi, Tsuut'ina, Nakota Sioux, and the

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0: Do you know the indigenous name of where you live? Let's hear from Edna Elias. 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
1: Anangnak. Anangnak is Inuktun for breath of life or spirit. Between 1950 and 1960, a tuberculosis epidemic ravaged the Inuit after it was brought to the Arctic. Many were flown into Edmonton and treated at medical facilities built specifically for Indigenous peoples. It was in those hospitals where many faced prejudiced medical attention, including shock treatments, experiments, and sterilization. Adults, children, and babies were separated from their families and on average spent 2.5 years living in these hospitals. Many people died and were never reunited with their families. Even in death, many were buried in unmarked graves and their families were never notified. Tuberculosis

0: Moses took the breath and spirit of many who were brought to the Charles Cancel Indian Hospital, which is located in the ward. Anangnak is Inuktun for breath of life or spirit. The name was given to honor those who never made it home.
1: We're grateful to Pipiguan, Pitaguan, and the City of Edmonton for permission to use these ward naming videos. Learn more at edmonton.ca/IndigenousWardNames.

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4: 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This is a Treaty 6 fun fact. Did you know that Treaty 6 is unique, even among the other treaties, because of the addition of one clause in particular? This was the Medicine Chest Clause, which states that a medicine chest should be kept for the benefit of each band, and that in the event of any pestilence or famine, the Crown would offer help. The Medicine Chest Clause and the Famine and Pestilence Clause were added to the treaty and signed onto in August and September of 1876, and provided a precedent for modern-day Medicare. Unfortunately, like many of the provisions agreed upon in Treaty 6, it was subject to interpretation by lawmakers, and the promise was not upheld.
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a tentative affair. Fuchsia rag in your left hand back pocket like an answered prayer. Lonely hearts at the street parade.

0: Cassia Hardy here on the History of Punk. 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Before that, from far away from the Beaver Hills, that was the Buzzcocks off of a different compilation. That was the song I Believe. And at the top of the set and the top of the show this Monday morning, happy Monday, that was the Ramones. Maybe you've heard of them. Off of Road to Ruin, that was the song Bad Brain.
1: Yay, one of my faves.
0: Good
1: great
0: morning.
1: Start.
0: Good morning, Brittany.
1: Good morning to you. Happy long weekend?
0: It's a long weekend.
1: Yeah, for most, but not all.
0: No.
1: Including you. Grinding.
0: Me, you, Amy Goodman.
1: Oh.
0: From Democracy Now.
1: She never sleeps.
0: You can hear her on CJSR today at 5 p.m. Mountain Time and Thursday at 5 p.m. And no, she doesn't.
1: No.
0: She doesn't.
1: Doing the good work, that woman.
0: She's the best.
1: Yeah. Yeah.
0: How's your weekend?
1: Good. A little bit of, you know, fun. A little bit of just cleaning my house and being a, you know, an adult, responsible adult. No camping. But it's nice. Went for a float, though. And, you know, I don't know if we've ever talked about the lakes in Alberta on this show. Because if you don't know, listeners, I'm from Saskatchewan originally. And the lakes are, I mean, I haven't been in many years, but growing up, the lakes were gorgeous in my home province. And then when I moved to Alberta, I can't remember the first lake I visited, but it was kind of a revelatory experience in which the beaches were more gravel. You can't safely swim in a lot of the lakes here due to the algae content and other things. So anyways, it had been years since I actually went to an Alberta lake, and maybe that's because of my degree as well. Just when was their time? But we went to a place called Twin Lakes in Wetaskiwin County, me and some friends, just for a little float. It was packed. There were so many humans there, but it was really delightful. Like, children were playing and

0: the muddy shores. Again, no beach, it's just grass and then water. There's no lead up. You just get right in there. But it was a really nice lake. I think it was spring fed, so it was coming up from the bottom from a glacier fed stream or whatever. And it was really clear and you could swim in it. It was super deep. So that was my highlight for sure.
1: That's lovely.
0: It was lovely. Yeah. And also shout out to our friend Allie/Stabitha Moore Wounds, who threw an amazing show on Saturday night at Dive Bar to raise money for her top surgery. So we still have to get the GoFundMe up on our page. That'll be my task today. That'll be my job. But she hosted this amazing cast of drag and burlesque performers to raise money for her top surgery. And so many friends of the shows were there. The show were there. Hillary was bartending from Half Dead, one of our good friends. Correspondent Aaron, of course, was there and very excited for the Pearl Jam segment. You missed it last week. We're going to get into it. So, yeah, no complaints. Very grateful. Surrounded by great people. And now I've seen you, so I've completed the trifecta or the whatever shape of all of the good best friends in one weekend. Nailing it. And Rylan, I'm going to do this at the top of the show. It's your birthday week.
1: It is. It is.
0: It's very important for us to mark this this occasion. You can sing along in the car if you want. I'm going to sing Rylan Happy Birthday now because it's important. And I love other people's birthdays so much. So happy birthday to you. Happy birthday to you. Happy birthday, dear Rylan. Happy birthday to you.
1: Oh, thank you so much.
0: You're welcome. I'm blushing. You can't see it, but I'm blushing.
1: That was a wonderful, lovely rendition.
0: Thank you. Thank you. I'm so excited for your birthday and to celebrate you.
1: Me too.
0: Yay.
1: Me too.
0: So glad you were born.
1: Me too. Well, what's up?
0: I just realized that this is a busy month. It's not only your birthday month, but it's also No More Moments Festival month.
1: I don't think that's a coincidence.
0: I think we're just so blessed by you being alive, A, most importantly, and B, this amazing magical festival that's actually happening in September, but we're going to pretend.
1: Which is right after August.
0: Which is coincidentally right after August.
1: That's wild.
0: You're so smart.
1: And it's the month September, that's in the month after my birthday month.
0: Exactly. You're so wise.
1: This is incredible.
0: Each year, I'm just impressed by how smart you become.
1: And then it just keeps increasing exponentially.
0: Yes. Yes. It's like building a snowman. But mm-hmm. Your intelligence just becomes beefier and more robust as the years roll on.
1: My gains.
0: Yes. So many gains.
1: With a Z.
0: Yes. Gains. It's because of all the protein powder.
1: Yeah. Yeah.
0: It's good for your mind, kids. That's a joke.
1: And creatine.
0: Creatine actually is arguably good for your brain.
1: Yeah, it is.
0: And your cognitive functioning.
1: Indeed.
0: Mm-hmm. Protein, I don't know what that really does. It feels like it gets gunked up in one's body.
1: Protein?
0: Don't listen to me. I'm just riffing. That's based on nothing other than how it feels in my own body, which is like a paste. It's like, ugh.
1: Protein paste.
0: Protein paste.
1: Our new sponsor.
0: The wave of the future.
1: Use the History of Punk discount of 15% when you buy solvent green protein paste.
0: Okay, but if we were to do a History of Punk protein paste, I think I know what flavor it would be between us.
1: Yeah,
0: but
1: flavors.
0: Yeah. It's your birthday week, so you get to decide.
1: What are you thinking?
0: Well, I don't want to imprint your decision, but I was going to say coffee.
1: Oh, and I was going to say shrimp.
0: Because of the breath to beat.
1: Yeah, the paste. Shrimp and coffee.
0: One you could, like, put in your pho, you know, as a little additional protein. And then the other one you could just probably, like, one of those yogurt tubes, I think.
1: Of coffee?
0: like a protein paste, but in the, you know, yeah. That might be fine. The other one you would have to add into other ingredients, though. You couldn't just get that in.
1: Straight shrimp?
0: Mm-mm. No. I mean, maybe. No judgment. I don't want to yuck anyone's yum out there.

0: If you love a shrimp paste, go hard. I don't know what to tell you.
1: Well, you do. You just go to our Instagram, The History of Punk, and you can get a 15% discount on shrimp protein paste.
0: Use code Ryland's birthday.
1: Yeah.
0: Yay. I don't have any codes for going to Moments Fest, but I think you should just go anyways. So wait, let's talk about this more than the protein paste, even though I love that thread. Okay, Moments Fest is happening in Siksika, September 4th to 6th. And this is the 10-year anniversary of the festival.
1: Wow.
0: And they're going big. They got Comeback Kid to headline, which is dope. And then we were looking at the lineup a few moments before coming on, and there's a lot of bands that are new to us. So I'm really looking forward to promoting this festival over the next month and learning about some new bands, new to us bands. One band that Rylan in particular wanted to play, and I think Donna's coming into play here again, is a band called Sons of Arrakis. And if you don't get the reference, that is a Dune reference. Is Arrakis the planet that they go to ride the worms, or that's not the one that was destroyed after Paul?
1: Yeah, it's like the spice planet.
0: Yeah, Arrakis is the spice planet. Thank you. So Sons of Arrakis, they're the Dune, the sandworm riders. And that's all I'm going to say before we get into the song. This is a band from Montreal, Sons of Arrakis, that are Dune themed. And I just love that. And we're playing it because Donna is going through the Dune books. I don't want to spoil any information you told me off air, just in case she's listening and it's a surprise. So this is Sons of Arrakis with Omniscient. Is that how you say that word?
1: It is now.
0: Omniscient? That's one of those words I learned reading. Omniscient.
1: Yeah.
0: Omniscient.
1: Omniscient?
0: Omniscient.
1: I don't know either. I mean, it's so funny learning, like, once you say words out loud to people and they're like, what are you talking about?
0: That's not how you say that.
1: That's the word.
0: I learned it through reading.
1: Yes.
0: Tell me what it is then. I don't know.
1: It makes me very disorientated.
0: Yes. Discombobbed.
1: Yep.
0: Yeah. Okay. This is from the album of the same name, Omniscient Messiah, from Sons of Arrakis, playing Moments Fest, September 4th through 6th.

0: No More Moments. Woohoo! Some old school jams from that band. Still Going is the name of the album. And the track is I Used to Be a Skateboard King. Did you ever skateboard?
1: No.
0: Me neither. I was afraid.
1: I was never in, like, around pavement enough as a youth.
0: True, you're a water person.
1: Yeah.
0: Yeah. You're very aquatic.
1: But I guess if the pool had been emptied, like it happened in Los Angeles when all the little swimming pools were emptied and then everybody could go skate in the little pools gleam the cube, I believe it was called.
0: Gleam the Cube?
1: Gleaming the Cube.
0: Is that a Lords of Dogtown reference?
1: Something like that, yeah.
0: I know so little of skateboarding culture. Yeah. I'm not that cool at all.
1: No, I don't think it's cool. I think it's like the pop mainstream, like maybe a Christian Slater movie was called Gleaming the Cube when it started to become popular.
0: Is that like an action you take as you skateboard, or what does that mean?
1: I think so.
0: Okay.
1: Yeah.
0: We can only speculate.
1: Yeah, speculate. If somebody is Gen X listening, please let us know.
0: Please help us.
1: Gleaming the Cube is.
0: Yeah. And until then, we're gonna keep talking about the songs we played. Before No More Moments, and I learned that Gleaming the Cube was a thing. Great phrase. I want to keep saying it. It just rolls off the tongue.
1: Right?
0: Yeah. It's like Cellar Door.
1: Cellar Door.
0: Gleaming the Cube.
1: Donnie Darko.
0: Before No More Moments, that is not rolling off the tongue for me today. Excellent band. Shout out to Carlin. 1876, Trials and Tribulations. And then we started that little set with a Dune-themed band, Sons of Arrakis from Montreal, who are playing Moments Fest September 4th through 6th on Siksika Nation. And they're playing with so many bands. So Comeback Kid, we'll play some Comeback Kid in a minute, because why not? Maul, Opal in the Sky, Filth, Brutal Youth, Citizen Rage, Gutter King, Shy Friend, Tatara, Black Pestilence, Rebel Girls.
1: Ooh.
0: That's great. We know them. That's good.
1: With a Z, right?
0: Rebel Girls. Yeah. Yeah. Three R's and a Z.
1: They got gains.
0: The big gains. Yes. They have, because they started Sled and now look at them. Those girls. I'm so happy for them. Pollux, Executioner, Tebby and the Heavy, Glass Cult. It goes on. You can find more information, Moments Fest Siksika on Instagram. And yeah, it's a little camping festival. It's going to be a good time. 100% Indigenous project, little festival. There's also another Indigenous-led electronic festival happening the weekend before. It's the Porcupine Invitational.
1: Oh, what a good name.
0: I know, right? And that one's, I think, near Fort McLeod, so it's in a different location, but pretty close to Siksika, nonetheless. And that one's all Indigenous-led. Drumbeat Entertainment does, I think, a lot of it. Blackfoot's playing, who's really great. And, yeah, just really nice to see some Indigenous-led and curated events that are just for the community. I love it. So if you're into electronic music as well as punk rock, like me, then maybe you have two weekends full of beautiful Indigenous-led events going on. Everybody wins.
1: Now, is the Porcupine Invitational in my birthday month or the month after my birthday month?
0: Technically, it is in your birthday month. So, yeah, thank you for clarifying
1: Incredible.
0: That.
1: Yeah.
0: Very important. Very important. It is Ryland's birthday month. If you miss me singing, that's too bad for you, because I'm not going to do it again. Maybe off air, just for Ryland, though. That's just for you. And it is Ryland's birthday this Thursday, so I will put it to you, friends who are listening, give this man all the love, because you deserve it. You do.
1: Thank you.
0: You're welcome. I'm going to play some more music, and then you can maybe have some more time to figure out which Pearl Jam song.
1: What are we going to do? What song are we going to hear? How any better is it going
0: to
1: be?
0: I don't know. Hurry up. There needs to be... Oh, Aaron did come up with a scale of what was the beginning.
1: At least better.
0: Least better.
1: To most better.
0: So less... What word would you use to describe his vocal inflections?
1: It's like a warble.
0: That's
1: like
0: good.
1: Warbly? I'm not sure.
0: Yeah.
1: You need some, like, more specific warbly, like that puts together grunting and warbles.
0: Yes. Yes. Like, he basically walked so Scott Stapp could run.
1: Well, exactly. Exactly.
0: So I was going to
1: say. And so many others, that whole.
0: Yeah.
1: Yeah, like, so many millionaires have Eddie Vedder to thank.
0: Yes, including Eddie Vedder himself.
1: Yeah, yeah.
0: Well done, sir. You did it. Okay, back into the music. Before we get into the Vedderisms of our new shtick that I love. Okay, so there's also a Moments Fest fundraiser coming up in Mogenstis in Calgary. Open Eyes are playing this one, and that is their Calgary version of their vinyl release party, so check that out. That's going to be great. They're playing with No More Moments, of course, Retcon, Timberfang, which is a roots rock band from Siksika Nation. Dope. Owls and Eagles, Calgary Doom Metal, What's the Plan, some Calgary punk. $10. You can just go to that show and raise money for the festival and support Open Eyes. That's happening at Blocks Arts, which means nothing to me as an Edmontonian. I'm so sorry. I didn't research this at SLED. But that's happening, Blocks Arts, 834 11th Ave, Southwest. I'll pop this up on our story because that, yeah, I don't know. Anyways, go to that. That is Sunday, August 16th, so still within your birthday month.
1: That's not even a fortnight after my birthday. So the celebrations will be like pretty serious still at that point.
0: Yeah. Maybe you'll have had a nap at that point, but you're continuing on.
1: Yeah, absolutely. A birthday nap, yeah.
0: Yeah, yeah. Okay, go to this fundraiser. Until then, this is Open Eyes with a song called Defender on the History of Punk.

0: Okay, this is the Pops here on CJSR. You're tuned in to the history of punk. Thanks for listening. That song, Brittany, I don't know if you've heard Tones on Tail before.
1: I don't think I have, I'll admit.
0: Yeah, me neither. But they have a song called Okay, This is the Pops. And we, as in CJSR and our wonderful community, has a show hosted by Benjamin Pop called This is Pop. And it's been on the air for over 10 years now.
1: Woohoo! Cue the sound effects.
0: Yeah. Choo-choo-choo.
1: Pew-pew-pew.
0: Choo-choo-choo. Buy protein paste. Choo-choo-choo.
1: Cold Ryland's birthday.
0: Yeah, yeah. So, Benjamin Pop, if you're listening, have a pop and celebrate. Congratulations. Thanks for being part of the station.
1: That's so cool. Fun history of punk fact. Ben was, I think, the first person I interviewed when I was writing for local or Calgary, local to Calgary, with an Edmonton section music magazine, Beatroot. It's my first interview. Just the nicest guy. So welcoming, so friendly. What a peach. And
0: right.
1: So talented.
0: Right. Mm-hmm. One of my favorite moments is when Benjamin Pop was starting to get involved in radio and start the show, we did an interview of the musician Reckless Eric together, a telephone interview.
1: Oh.
0: Kind of show Ben the ropes of doing the interview on the phone and stuff. And Reckless Eric is kind of a challenging interviewee.
1: Okay.
0: So we had some fun navigating that and getting a good interview with him. So.
1: Oh, I love that.
0: It was really fun. So we were just in the small studio B, connected to the phone and talking to Reckless Eric together. And I was like, this is so cool.
1: Ben is very cool.
0: Yeah.
1: Yes. Very, very cool. And you can listen to This is Pop. It's Tuesdays?
0: I think, is it Tuesdays?
1: Or Wednesdays.
0: I think Wednesdays. This is Pop.
1: We should know this.
0: Is it Tuesdays? Wednesdays?
1: Wednesdays.
0: Wednesdays, yeah.
1: At 2 p.m.
0: Wednesday afternoon.
1: Wednesday at 2. I knew it was at 2.
0: At 2.
1: 2.
0: 2 p.m.
1: 2 p.m.
0: Mountain time.
1: The day before your birthday.
0: Yeah. Wow. What an auspicious, like, it's the penultimate day before my birthday.
1: Great word.
0: You can listen to This is Pop.
1: Yeah.
0: And before Tones on Tail, we heard Midnight Peg off of Skinning,

0: into death on the show because it's great.
1: Never enough. Never enough.
0: Great band. They're doing their Calgary vinyl release August 16th at a venue that will be listed on our Instagram. So you can go to that. And it's time.
1: It's time.
0: It's almost that time.
1: We can't put it off anymore. Oh, we can put it off just a little longer because Jay has texted in our legendary listener.
0: Hi, Jay.
1: Who has affirmed the fact that Gleaming the Cube is definitely a Christian Slater skateboard movie. And Jay says it really fell short on good skateboarding because the Dogtown movies already existed. And so we've, and I think Jay speaks for all of Generation X, never used the phrase unless talking about the movie.
0: Thank you so much. You could have saved me.
1: Yeah.
0: You did save me so much embarrassment around the skate park, which I never attend.
1: And Jay also says happy birthday to me. So thank you. Thank you, Jay.
0: Hi, Jay. Hope you're having a great day.
1: And thanks for listening.
0: Hope you like Pearl Jam.
1: So we are back doing the second iteration, second episode of our segment of what do we officially call this?
0: I don't know.
1: History of Punks, Does Britney Like This Pearl Jam Song segment is I think what
0: we'll
1: call
0: workshop it.
1: Yeah.
0: We'll workshop it.
1: And so far we've played one song, Spin the Black Circle, mm-hmm. and that was an affirmative check mark.
0: Yes, I like that.
1: And so that was a song off of Pearl Jam's 1994, I think, Vitology. Now, Britney, we are going to the year 1998.
0: Ooh.
1: Early 1998.
0: Okay.
1: Pearl Jam released the album Yield. And so, in the 90s, of course, was set in that time that some people referred to as the end of history.
0: Oh.
1: Francis Fukuyama talking about the end of the Cold War, the victory of capitalism. Of course, even Fukuyama says that he didn't actually mean it was the end of history. But anyway, that's another side tangent. And at the time, the world was approaching the year 2000. And there was a lot that the internet had become a bigger thing. Technology was advancing. There was questions around what's going to happen in the year 2000 at midnight.
0: The Y2K scaries.
1: All this technology. And the song we're going to play off of Yield is called Do the Evolution.
0: I know this one.
1: And oh, great.
0: Okay, I know this one because I remember the music video on Much Music because it was animated.
1: Exactly. Todd McFarlane
0: did
1: the animation.
0: Spawn.
1: Yeah.
0: Yes.
1: He also was part of the owners of the Edmonton Oilers for a while. But that's another tangent.
0: You just broke my brain a little bit.
1: And so that video also ties into the themes of the song and even the name Do the Evolution, tying into like so-called human progress within the container of like capitalism and advancement in technology and the way that the things that are very much not natural but part of human constructions, these social constructs, just is perceived and portrayed as natural, like hyper competition and survival of the fittest and winning over everything. And this is the natural form of existence, which is complete bollocks, of course, but especially in capitalism and these new frontiers of advancement that are often done with technology, just leading to a lot of misery and horror and violence and just terrible things that happen. And it gets, just dismissed as, well, yeah, that's just natural and normal and that's the way the world works. And it doesn't. It does not. But Eddie Vedder wrote the song Do the Evolution to really, to critique the whole like drive of well, and at that time with technology and within my reading of it is within the container of capitalism too, and racial capitalism and settler colonialism and destruction of the environment and the answer is always being we can think our way out of this. Think as in like design or engineer a profitable way to fix things rather than think of how the world is actually natural, which is not within the social construct and structure of capitalism or settler colonialism. And so, I think that this song released, almost whatever 2026 minus 1998 is, but that's like

0: Yep.
1: You're asking me to do math.
0: That's decades. We are talking decades. But just the continued configuration of technology, private business. We only have to look at like what's recently even happened with SpaceX and the continuing to like privatize business, engineer our way out of things. And forgetting that there's things that are actually probably more natural, like empathy and community and care and those sorts of things that are, yeah, certainly more natural, I would say, than the hyper-competitive, like, whatever this existence is right now.
1: Or the inevitability of AI discourse.
0: Right? Exactly. Yeah, AI.
1: Very,
0: that's what I wanted to talk
1: relevant.
0: About.
1: Yeah. Relevant song to this day. Yeah.
0: And the video, especially the music video for this, really gets into that near the end, too. But yeah, and just thinking in the last, like, 28 years or whatever, or... Yeah, no, 30... whatever the math is. On
1: someone help us.
0: The decades. The decades of time that's passed since 1998.
1: Indeed.
0: Yeah, so 26 plus...
1: 18?
0: Like,
1: 18 years?
0: No. 26 plus, like, 2. So, 28 would be, like, the 30th anniversary in 2028.
1: I love that we're doing this live.
0: We're so good at math. But yeah, it's, well, I mean, I can let the song speak for itself, but I think it came out of a time where, like, all of these issues were super critical already and has just become exponentially worse in so many ways, and that now more than ever we need to think about empathy, and certainly we can solve problems of humanity's making, but it is not by continuing down the direction that Western civilization has been going. And we should, yeah, have a little more tenderness and empathy.
1: Well said.
0: So, this is Pearl Jam off of 1998's Yield, Do the Evolution on the History of Punk.

0: Do the Evolution off of Pearl Jam's 1998 album Yield from Pearl Jam here on the History of Punk.
1: You're so happy.
0: It's true. It's true. So what did you think?
1: Well, I did know the song previously because of Much Music and my obsession with watching music videos constantly as a child. So I would say I like it more now as an adult because of the way you contextualized the importance of that song in our techno-fascist capitalist society. So I'm going to give it another thumbs up. That's two for two, Ryland.
0: Yes!
1: It's not just because it's your birthday this week.
0: Yeah.
1: That's a genuine thumbs up.
0: Awesome.
1: So good job.
0: Shooting two for two. This is great.
1: Crushing it.
0: And I guess now that we've done our segment, we have come to the end of my pre-birthday show.
1: Unfortunately. Post-birthday show next week.
0: Yeah. Yeah. What Pearl Jam song will we play?
1: Ooh.
0: So, we were talking off air about playing a last song to end the show, and surprise, surprise, we were talking about my birthday, and yeah, we were trying to pick a song that relates, again, to my birthday coming up, and I asked you, Brittany, like, well, are there any songs that remind you of me when you listen to them? And you said Eamon McGrath songs.
1: First thing that came to my mind. Yeah.
0: So, should I play one of my favorite songs? Maybe, well, it's definitely one of my favorite songs. If not my favorite song, it's about swimming, if you can believe it.
1: What?
0: I know, it's shocking. It's shocking,
1: so many revelations.
0: But true. It's called Chlorine.
1: Oh, Chlorine.
0: Chlorine.
1: Your favorite place? Maybe natural waters. Do you prefer natural waters or do you like pools because that's how you spend most of your time?
0: I enjoy outdoor pools. I enjoy the ocean.
1: Yes.
0: Then probably lakes, then rivers.
1: The hierarchy of waterways reveals itself today.
0: Yeah. yeah, I think in that order, probably.
1: Mm. Great.
0: But yeah. But especially like when a body of water doesn't have chlorine, those are my favorites.
1: Yeah, that's what I'm wondering. Yeah. Is it like a nostalgic thing because you just grew up around it that you kind of like secretly like it a little bit, you know? It's like when I go to a farm and I smell, you know, manure, I'm like, I'm at home.
0: Yeah, yeah, there it is.
1: I wish I didn't say that just now, but I did.
0: But it's true. It's true.
1: You know?
0: Yeah.
1: You know what I'm talking about.
0: It's absolutely true.
1: Bad nostalgic smells.
0: Yeah, yeah. With chlorine, it's like kind of like a burn on your skin, too.
1: Yeah. Yeah. Yeah, there's a sensation to accompany the scent.
0: Yeah. Mm. But this song doesn't have a scent of chlorine, but just the nostalgic memories of sneaking into outdoor pools in the middle of the night and going for a swim with your friends.
1: Cute.
0: So to end off the show, we'll play Chlorine by Eamon McGrath.
1: Happy birthday!
0: Thank you, Brittany.
1: Bye.

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1: Cheyenne Mikokehawani Tsigatsun, Amiskwichi Waskahaikin Otsinia. What I love about Treaty 6 territory is the rich and beautiful cultural diversity of the many Indigenous groups that have called this land home for generations. Everything from the languages that are spoken to the cultural teachings that are shared, this is a land that is full of history.

Hello, this is Victoria Williams. 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And keep on listening. There'll be something wonderful, surely.

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My name is Jess Smith. I'm an indie soul artist from Calgary, Alberta. I'm super stoked to be here in Edmonton today, specifically here with CJSR. I'm always grateful to have grass

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0: Do you know the indigenous name of where you live? Let's hear from Laverne First Rider. This ward is named after the importance of the stars and a meteorite.
1: Spumitapi. Spumitapi means star person in Blackfoot, and this name is given in honor of the Buffalo Old Man meteorite that was located near Hardisty, Alberta, within Blackfoot territory. The Blackfoot permitted all tribes to share and perform ceremonies before the meteorite was taken away in the 1800s by a missionary. In recent times, the Spumitapi meteorite was given the names Iron Creek meteorite and Manitou Stone. Today, the meteorite sits at the Royal Alberta Museum. The Blackfoot marked distinct locations with huge stones that resembled three-dimensional bison shapes made from light-colored quartz rocks. Bison rib stones are navigational landmarks and lookout points that are situated throughout Blackfoot territory. One of these rib stones is located near Viking, Alberta, and aligns with the position of Spumitapi. In Blackfoot cosmology, it's believed that the sun is the father and the moon is the mother. There are many stories acknowledging the sky beings, which include the stars. Spumitapi was sent to Earth by the Creator for the Blackfoot and the bison to have a reciprocal relationship. It also brought sacred teachings, which are still used today. Spumitapi. Spumitapi means star person in Blackfoot.
0: We're grateful to Pipiguan Pitaguan and the City of Edmonton for permission to use these ward naming videos. Learn more at edmonton.ca/indigenous ward names.

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This is Wendy McNeil, and I'm just reminding you that you are listening to CJSR FM 88.5. But I'm sure, judging by the fantastic music that you're listening to, you already knew that.

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It's Joe Shedd from DOA. How you doing? 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

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I hope you're enjoying. 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

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This is a Treaty 6 fun fact. Did you know that Treaty 6 is unique, even among the other treaties, because of the addition of one clause in particular? This was the Medicine Chest Clause, which states that a medicine chest should be kept for the benefit of each band, and that in the event of any pestilence or famine, the Crown would offer help. The Medicine Chest Clause and the Famine and Pestilence Clause were added to the treaty and signed onto in August and September of 1876, and provided a precedent for modern-day Medicare. Unfortunately, like many of the provisions agreed upon in Treaty 6, it was subject to interpretation by lawmakers, and the promise was not.

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2: 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We're doing a theme today, as we do every Monday from 3 to 5 p.m. On this show, which is, because I always need to remind you the recap. We're two professors here in the Department of Music, and we choose a theme, and we each choose half the playlist, and we talk through our choices, and we try to take the theme literally and metaphorically and as closely and expansively as we possibly can, and have a fun time doing so. And so today's theme is Canadian collections and compilations, sort of inspired by, or entirely inspired by, the fact that this Thursday and Friday we'll have on campus visiting us Dr. Judith Klassen of the Canadian Museum of History, who's a music curator there. I think one of the few, you know, full-time institutional music curators in a museum in Canada. Maybe I'm forgetting some others, but I think one of few. And so she'll be giving a talk as part of the, or kind of a conversation on Thursday at 4 p.m. as part of our regular kind of monthly series, Questions About Music. So at 4 p.m., Dr. Klassen will be here talking to our very own Dr. Brian Fotu, you know, professor of music here at UVA, but also co-host of this very radio program. And then on Friday at 1:30, Dr. Klassen will give a keynote. And both are, I think, pretty closely focused on Canada, Canadian music, what it means to kind of collect and preserve Canadian music, how do you define Canadian music? All questions very near, I think, to a lot of our hearts here in the department. I taught a class this term on music in Canada, and it's such a fun thing to me always to teach because I think I know a lot about Canadian music and Canadian musicians and histories of music in Canada, but I also am constantly surprised at how many things I know absolutely nothing about. For example, in that set that I just played, the first track by Ian and Sylvia, I know that song, Four Strong Winds. It's been covered tons, and it's a much beloved Canadian song, one of the kind of Albertan, you know, focused folk revival songs. But I did not know the compilation that it comes from, called Oh What a Feeling, the first version of which was a four CD set that came out in 1996 in celebration of the 25th anniversary of the Junos. We were talking a bit about this before the song played. There were two other later ones, 2001 and 2006, just collections of Canadian bangers and beloved collection hits. So good collection there. Next up was, I think, the one that came to mind for me first, probably the, you know, in the last few years at least, certainly a very important collection, compilation of Canadian music, I guess more North American music, but I think a lot of them are Canadian or from the territories that are now Canada. It's Native North America, Volume 1, Aboriginal Folk, Rock, and Country, 1966 to 85. I guess I shouldn't call it Canadian. This is both because the label is American and because it's Native North America, but a lot of them are Inuit and kind of Northern and Athabascan and Cree and stuff. And the one I played was from the artist Sugluk. It was Fall Away, one of the very fun kind of rockin' songs on here. And then taking the kind of collections and compilations idea in a different direction, the last track there was something I played on a few occasions actually in Music in Canada last term, this term that's currently ending. That was Jeremy Dutcher, the really amazing Wallastock tenor and pianist and composer and singer and artist and fashion icon and much else, from his record Wallastokiik Lintu Akanawa. That was Altistakon. If you don't know about Dutcher, lucky you getting to hear him now. And you can go listen to the record and his more recent record. But this one I love a whole lot, and kind of the origin story of this, for those who maybe don't know it, is that Jeremy was encouraged by elders in his community, especially the singer Maggie Paul, to go and check out the collection of Wallstock and Maliseet songs in the Canadian Museum of History collections. And he went there and transcribed them and got copies and made this amazing record in 2018 that won the Polaris Prize that year, where he kind of duets with or builds upon Wax Cylinder recordings made in his community in 1911 of his ancestors and members of his community. So one of the kind of, you know, a sort of story I have a lot of ambivalent feelings towards. I'm kind of working on a book project that relates to these things more and less directly, this kind of history of folks coming to communities around the world, white folks, settler folks, scholar folks, coming into communities and recording lots and lots of songs and kind of taking them away to museums and hiding them away. But Dutcher is one of the really kind of notable models of the many, many artists who are now using those songs to kind of revive the traditions and bring them back into circulation. So a great, I hope, story of collections being made public and available and putting into circulation again.
3: Well, that was a good
2: one. I talked a lot there.
3: That was good. It really brought the theme.
2: I missed the radio, I guess.
3: You did the theme, and that's all we have to say for today. So we're good. We did the theme. No, perfect. That set really helped bring the set, the theme to life after we both sort of phoned it in the first set of music in terms of the theme, but they were good songs.
2: Yeah.
3: So we're back on track now. That's awesome. I'm going to do something a little more themey and sort of springy in some ways, not entirely. And this set includes one of our suggestions, recommendations today. So I have a number of sources here. I'm going through my digital library. I'm going through Bandcamp. But we're going to begin with something that came out early 2026. Which was a benefit compilation supporting Palestinian-led mutual aid groups on the ground in Gaza. And this is a compilation album called Gaza is the Moral Compass. And this is a suggestion, a recommendation from Brody Conley, who is out of Ottawa, I believe, and does a lot of research on the political economy of music through the Center for Music Ecosystems and Water in Music. Mm. So a nice tie-in to what we're doing here on the show, and we're going to hear the Sarah Page track, Spring Is Here. That's going to take us into sort of a weird little Nirvana CanCon compilation that came out some time ago. And we're going to end it off with another sort of odd compilation album. We're going to kind of go from the more serious benefit album here to some things that are a little more collection-y and fun. I'll say more about the later tracks when we return, and we'll get going here if I can find the right source here for the Sarah Page track. I've got it, and then we'll see where we go. So this is Sarah Page, Spring Is Here, from Gaza is the Moral Compass.

Welcome back. 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I guess it is the day. It's 4:03 p.m. We are playing music from collections, compilations, or music inspired by that theme. We began with a listener, or I don't know, an online social media suggestion, I guess you could say, from Brody Conley. That was, I believe I said Sarah Page at the beginning, and that was coming from me looking at the Bandcamp page for the compilation Gaza is the Moral Compass, but I believe there's a missing accent there, and it's Sarah Page. In any case, that was Spring Is Here from early this year, from that very compilation you can find on Bandcamp. We then heard something from a compilation of songs from the album In Utero. It's called Milk In It, and I believe this is put out by Hand Drawn Dracula, featuring all artists from Toronto, I think. I can't remember when I downloaded this. It was on cassette. You can download it for free on the Hand Drawn Dracula site. I'm confirming all this live on the radio. It looks like it's still there for you to download if you wish in 320 kbps. I never really say it in that way. That's odd. But in any case, that was Wooden Sky with All Apologies. And you have groups like Breeze and Grays and Teenager and The Weather Station and Hooded Fang. Many of these bands, I don't know if they're still in formation. Many still are. But you can check that out too if you like, from the World Wide Web. We ended with something I think I played once before. Maybe we did a similar theme. This is from a project called Livingston, in part led by Dr. Henry Adams Feck, who is at the University of Waterloo. And there's a lot of detail about this album online. You can find this at folksingularity.com. There's a nice FAQ there. And I believe, if I'm remembering correctly, this is a sort of a reflection on Canadian folk collections. The album title is Artificially Intelligent Folk Songs of Canada Volume 1. I think the idea here is that you have all of the folk songs entered into some database, and these are the sorts of songs that are coming from this. And I believe it's still

0: database, and these are the sorts of songs that are coming from this. And I believe it's still performed by Henry, and there was a collaborator on this project too, Mirek Pilihal, coming from the artist in residence in lovely Dawson City, Yukon, in 2013. So if you want to learn more about that, you can go to that website, folksingularity.com. I won't try to tease out all the details here from this FAQ, but a fun one for thinking about our very theme here today.
1: Nice. Lots of good stuff. I liked the Nirvana cover. Mm-hmm. That was fun.
0: That was a good one. I haven't listened to that in a while. I believe I probably came across this 10 years ago or so. I think it was in and around April, Kurt Cobain passing away in early April. So it's always a month where I listen to a fair bit of Nirvana in April, especially as the weather's getting nicer.
1: I've been stifling a laugh over here for the last minute or two, right? Because a friend just sent me a screenshot of a text a friend sent her that was your recent tweet about Quiznos.
0: Oh, it's going, I guess, viral today.
1: A friend texted us just like as a commentary about Edmonton from a friend of theirs in Toronto, and they were like, "Is this your friend Brian from the radio show?"
0: It is, it's generating a lot of discussion about what the best sub places are. I like Quiznos, and I think
1: love Quiznos.
0: Yeah, so a lot of people are saying that there's not a lot of option in the sub world anymore. There's very few Mr. Sub. I do like Mr. Sub, but Subway kind of just became too ubiquitous, and I'm tired of Subway personally. You know, if you need something quick, it can be good. No shade. I don't know. I don't want to, you know, talk bad about things, I guess, but it's not on the top of my list. In any case, it really inspired people to come together and talk about submarine sandwiches.
1: Okay, that's good. Tweet. Yeah. I haven't seen the full conversation. I'm just getting this like screenshot of just your tweet about Quiznos. You'll need to go to Twitter and find Brian to know the full details. But
0: join the chorus. Let us know what you think about subs.
1: I love Quiznos, but I haven't had Quiznos in probably 15 years.
0: I used to like getting when they, I don't know if they still do this, I'm going to go to the new one, but I used to like taking as many pickles as possible in cups. I really like their pickles, and okay. you can load cups of pickles up and eat them, and hot peppers.
1: Amazing. I one of my core memories is when I was studying in Detroit for the first year of my undergrad. I was really into Quiznos around then. I one day drove back across the border to Windsor, Ontario to go to the Quiznos downtown Windsor, and I got there and it had closed, and I was like, God. And then I drove about 20 minutes to the other Quiznos, and it had also closed. And then I drove to the next town, Tecumseh, Ontario, to go to that Quiznos, and it had also closed. Like, they all, this must have been 2006, 2005, and it's like all three Quiznos closed the same day in Windsor and surrounding area.
0: I know.
1: And I thought they were gone, and I guess now here we are 20 years later, literally, and they're making a comeback.
0: They're coming back.
1: At least in Edmonton, Alberta.
0: I think people yearn for different sub choices. There used to be a Mr. Sub on campus. I used to walk to it all the time. I really enjoyed both the walk and the sub. It's gone.
1: If anyone from the Quiznos is listening, hit us up.
0: Yeah.
1: So I have some tracks we should get to. We talk about subs all day.
0: Maybe we should get sponsored by them for the radio show. Some radio shows have sponsors.
1: I think we're sponsored by lots of lovely friends of CJSR who are local businesses, directly.
0: That's true. We don't have to do Quiznos, but if there's like a donut store or something that wanted to sponsor us.
1: Yeah. Brian's favorite things, shawarma? As far as I know, are sandwiches and donuts. Yeah. So if you're from one of those businesses, do you want to hit us up? Please do. I'm going to jump over to another Smithsonian Folkways compilation, one of the other kind of great classic Canadian Smithsonian Folkways compilations. This one is one that I admire a lot. Actually, I'm having kind of a funny moment today where I'm playing these compilations, Native North America and Six Montreal Poets and the Canadian Story and Song one, and I'm kind of trying to choose songs from them, and none of them have women on them. I'm realizing a lot of very dude-heavy compilations today, so I will try to correct that in my own way, but I am going to play a little short reading of a pretty young Leonard Cohen reading some of his poems for Smithsonian Folkways in, I think, 1963, but I'll double-check that and confirm after, and then I'll go to some kind of off-theme new music.

0: speaks their name, women give themselves to him. If I am dumb beside your body, while silence blossoms like tumors on our lips, it is because I hear a man climb stairs and clear his throat outside our door. Beside the Shepherd. Beside the shepherd dreams the beast of laying down with lions. The youth puts away his singing reed and strokes the consecrated flesh. Glory, glory, shouts the grass, shouts the brick, as from the cliff the gorgeous fallen sun rolls slowly on the promised city. Naked running.
1: Savan Shinand Seshklend Sodur Kal Kol Dihoi Dihul Dihiv Dihivna Dihrid.

0: The Fisherman, A Book of Riddles. Go take the world my dearest wish and blessing, little book, and should one ask who's in the dish or how the beast was took, say wisdom is a silver fish and love a golden hook. Storm. That strong creature from before the flood, headless, sightless, without bone or blood, a wandering voice, a travelling spirit, butting to be born, fierce to inherit acreage of pity, the world of love, the Christian child's kingdom, and remove the tall towered gates where the proud sea lay, crouched on its paws in the first day. Came chaos again. That outsider would ride in, blind steed, blind rider. Till then wails at windows, denies relief, batters the body in speechless grief, thuds in the veins, crumples in the bone, wrestles in darkness and alone for kingdoms cold, for salt, sand, stone, forever dispossessed. Who raised this beast? This faceless angel shall give him rest.
1: Okay, that was a complicated set. Technologically, conceptually, sonically, you know, whatever. You are listening to What Do We Know here on CJSR 88.5 FM. It's Brian and Patrick back in today for the first time in a few weeks together, doing a theme of Canadian collections and compilations. And so in that set, I kind of sandwiched a pretty intense, I mean very intense, heavy track in between a few Canadian compilations. So that big long track in the middle was the Irish duo One Leg, One Eye, the group of Ian Lynch and George Brennan, who on this new record they have coming out, when's it coming out? It's in a few months. Coming out May 22nd, so next month, are working at least on that track and maybe others, I'm not entirely clear, with the Irish actress Olwyn Fuere, who's a very famous, very beloved kind of senior figure in Irish film and plays. You'd probably recognize her if you saw her. She was recently in the TV show, the kind of the new Netflix show, How to Get to Heaven from Belfast. She's kind of the mother in the hospital bed. She's been in a few horror films. She's in the Texas Chainsaw Massacre, the 2022 one. She's in The Northmen. She's in All You Need Is Death. She's a really rad, kind of witchy, mystical figure in the Irish kind of cultural scene. So that was her voice on there, on that new track. It's kind of the advanced one from the new record Crone, called Many Are My Names Besides. One Leg When I was in town here in the fall, did a really great show at St. Mary's Anglican, and I was just in London the last 2 weeks and saw them open for Godspeed You Black Emperor at the Troxy in East London. It was a very, very, very cool gig, but in all honesty, as a lifelong massive fan of Godspeed, I felt One Leg When I really kind of stole the show in a pretty major way. It was very, very cool. And they, I don't think they opened with that new song. I think they opened with the opening track from their last record that we played lots on the show, but then they did this with Ian Lynch reciting the kind of part that Olwyn Fuere does on the track. And I was just Googling to figure out what that is, and I was trying to figure out, it's kind of this long list of Irish names, and it comes from what seems like a pretty terrifying kind of myth in Irish mythology called the Morrigan. So I'm going to be reading up more into that, and I'm going to maybe talk about it more intelligently in the future, but whatever. Before that, though, I played two abbreviated accidentally tracks from Leonard Cohen reading in 1957, so, you know, nearly 10 years before he made his first record, from two poems, one called Poem, one called Beside the Shepherd, on the 1957 Folkways compilation, Six Montreal Poets. I think one of the more famous kind of Canadian Folkways albums. But I accidentally wasn't logged in, so it was just little samples, then I had to cut away and do it. But then, during the long One Leg, One Eye track, I properly logged into the amazing Smithsonian Folkways streaming library that we have access to through the U of A library. If you are a U of A student or faculty person listening right now, we have access to all the Folkways stuff through a really good streaming site with the liner notes and everything. I found a compilation, actually wasn't aware of. There's also a matching one called Six Toronto Poets from 1958. And there's a poet called Jay McPherson, who I'm not that aware of, but was kind of a figure in the Toronto literary scene of the 1950s. She was born in England, lived in Toronto a long time, studied at University College and Victoria College, taught at Victoria College, supervised by Northrop Frye and Al Purdy. So kind of a major figure in late 1950s Toronto poetry that, I mean, I'm not enough of a poetry person to be as aware of her, but hopefully some of you folks listening are and enjoyed hearing her voice there. The end. Brian's mic.
2: Sorry, I was trying to get away with not talking in that set, so I didn't have to do it. But
1: that may, if I yelled Brian's mic over it, it would
2: help. But then I was like, I don't know, maybe it fits with the Morrigan or what have you. Mm-hmm. When we were in Dublin a few years back for that conference, I brought back a book of different Irish creatures and things.
1: Cool.
2: For Felix, my son, and he really likes it. And I'm going to go home and see if the Morrigan is in there.
1: Please do.
2: It's like some sort of raven lady.
1: Yeah, it seems like this kind of thing I was reading was like a blog post going through. I mean, so the kind of the opening of that track is like 20 different names, and it's talking about all the different names this figure goes by. But it seems like she's very associated with a lot of different kind of stories of mm-hmm. death.
2: Yeah.
1: Seems spooky. I'll read into it more.
2: Cool. I guess we should get going with music. I was going to bring up the organ, but maybe we'll do that later.
1: I mean, that seems important.
2: Yeah, I just saw.
1: Do you have a better segue for it, or do you want to just mention
2: it? No, just a horrible segue. but I saw news of it. I guess the good news is here at the university, if you're listening and a community member or campus member, both, whatever, Convocation Hall is getting renovated, which is a big news story, and that's nice. But also the organ, the old, cool-looking, cool-sounding organ is likely going to be gone. So the news stories are starting to pop up about this. I don't know too much more about it. I guess they're saying it's mostly a accessibility issue. I'm not sure if I totally buy that. I feel like there's probably ways to still make that hall accessible with the organ in there, but without seeing clear plans, it's hard to know for sure. I'm guessing it costs a little more to do the renovations with it intact, or it limits the number of seats that you can do, or something along those lines. But just something to be aware of and to read up on if you're a music fan or you know, music listener here in Edmonton and surrounding area.
1: Yeah, there's a CBC story about this from Friday, which quotes both Laurier Fadenian, who teaches choral conducting here at the U of A on St. John campus, and Marnie Giesbrecht, who is the professor emerita of organ at U of A, both talking about this, and kind of the heading is U of A hits sour note with decision to remove venerable pipe organ from Common Hall.
2: Sour note.
1: So, I mean, you know, it's kind of the thing where I guess my response to it is I hope they don't remove it.
2: Mm-hmm.
1: That's not what they plan to. But also I hope that people don't think that, you know, all the faculty in the Department of Music are like, yeah, get rid of our organ.
2: No, I don't.
1: So I think it's kind of the opposite.
2: Yeah. The Gateway, the student paper here, just published something on it too.
1: Oh, yeah.
2: So I'm sure it'll be a big story as they get close. I mean, it's hard to picture the hall without it. There's not much else to look at.
1: And I mean, you, especially kind of from your research and your presentations, I've heard so much about how central the organ was to like early campus life, especially in the 1920s and 30s and 40s, that radio broadcasts were done of the organ and concerts were organized around it and convocations were organized around it. And so it seems very strange to want to,
2: Mm-hmm.
1: in the Gateway piece now.
2: Yeah, but something to keep an eye out, or if you have thoughts on it, feel free to text in and I don't know if there's anything we can do about it, but we can read the texts.
1: Community saying things, yeah. I'm sure has to have some kind of impact, right?
2: Yeah. Sharing news, playing music. That's what we do here. But I'll keep the music going. I'm going to go to another compilation album that I have kind of buried here on my hard drive. This is one that I downloaded, I believe, with a donation to the music, not really a blog anymore, but the site Stereo Gum. I was curious to hear this collection of 2000s covers. We're going to hear a cover by the Montreal group Tops of a Colby Cayette song. Are you familiar with that artist?
1: Colby Cayette, I think. Cayette, that sounds familiar. Yeah. I don't know why, though.
2: It must be a 2000 song. It's not coming to me immediately, but that's okay. I'll look into it. The artist doing the cover is definitely Tops, and it looks like the song is Falling for You. Although all the fonts are really weird on this track for some reason, so it's not really showing up clearly. Hopefully it plays clear. This is the 26th track on a compilation of 55 songs, so it's a long one. But let's hear what Tops was up to on this Save Stereo Gum compilation.

0: One, two!
1: 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Today's featured friend is
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0: Ye, the animators' town hall is now upon us. 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
1: 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April is Poetry Month, man, and our venerable volunteers cooked up some wild haikus for your ear peepers. Now dig this.
2: Hello, my name is John Lai, and I've been a listener of CJSR for about 10 years now. My poem, April is Poetry Month, was published in the April-May 2026 edition of Boyle Macaulay News. April is Poetry Month. Reading is an exercise for the mind, a way of traveling to vast and different places. Putting yourself in the shoes of others can be done this way, embodying how they live, the consequences of their actions, realities distinct from our own. You can have those experiences.
3: 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You are tuned into What Do We Know on CJSR 88.5 FM, coming down the final stretch of today's show on compilations and collections. We've got about 20 minutes, so I'm going to keep it quick. That was a set pulling together a bunch of things. We began with Tops and a cover of Fallen For You by Colby Callier, who I'm not super familiar with, and I guess it turns out somebody who came up through MySpace, had a couple of hit songs in the 2000s. That was off the Save Stereo Gum compilation from a time where they were fundraising to, I think, stay independent at that particular moment. Then I played something I hadn't heard yet off this Sounds Canadian compilation from not even sure what year, doesn't matter. It was a probably from the 70s, late 70s, I would guess. One of these collections of what was then the sort of stuff they were trying to get played on the radio as CanCon, when CanCon was new, showing radio stations that here, there is music for you to play. And I picked this up because I did some research at the EMI Capitol Records Archives with my friends Gregory Taylor at the University of Calgary and Richard Sutherland at Mount Royal. And we wrote something on early Canadian pressing plants in the 70s. And this is kind of from that world. So I got it from Revolver at, is that Bonnie Doon Mall, I think?
4: Oh, yeah.
3: Yeah, $5.99. And that was Claude Vallade with Windmills. I had it written down here, and I closed...
4: Les Moulins de Mon Coeur.
3: Thank you. I closed there it is, the spreadsheet. And that was off the Sounds Canadian compilation. And then, I've opened the spreadsheet again, we ended with something from 2015. This was CJSR's little fun drive compilation, I believe, from that year. Yes, Radio Out of the Ordinary. That was the year I moved here, and that was Power Buddies with Paunchy Peter, a nice, fun, keyboard, organy driven track, which connects really nice to our brief discussion of the organ that they're obliterating here at the University of Alberta.
5: Can't say that. I was just thinking yeah, great. All good stuff. I was just thinking that Claude Vallade was a surprise. That sounded like fully like French yeah. chanson rather than kind of Quebecois chanson.
3: No, it's, she's French Canadian.
5: I'm sure she yeah. doesn't mean it had the kind of sound of like classic, like Edith Piaf kind of thing. Or, yeah, very cool. I was thinking too, just as, you know, you're playing those tracks and then as John, was it John Lay's great reading came in there? I was like, poetry. Wow, radio's cool.
3: Yeah.
5: Radio's so good.
3: We should do a poetry theme next week if it's still April.
5: Sure. And I mean, I've been playing a lot of poetry today.
3: That's true. Keep going. You're doing it. Yeah.
5: And then I also went and grabbed something kind of at random.

0: I wish our microphones were like attached to our faces, like Britney Spears or something. there's this, I kind of pulled down. I wasn't even sure what it was. The heading says Calgary, and it says compilation, C-O-M-P-E-L-A-T-I-O-N. And it was in the anthologies here in the CJSR library, so I assumed it was one, but it wasn't really naming the bands. It's a bit hard to figure out what's happening on here, but it looks like it's a release related to CJSW, which I think is in Calgary, right? Mm-hmm. And it came into the library here in December 86, and I kind of searched through Discogs to find what's happening here. And it seems like it's a bunch of kind of Alberta punk bands from the 80s.
1: Cool.
0: So we're going to play something at random. Who knows what it'll sound like. Hopefully there's no swearing. This is a band called Silent Terror that maybe people listening will be like, oh my God, Silent Terror, great. I haven't heard them in forever. But here they are.

0: great. As I was saying before, isn't community radio a wonderful thing? So that was first up. There was a Calgary late 80s kind of punky metal band, Silent Terror, with Money Makes the World Go Round, and from the CJSW compilation, I'm assuming intentionally misspelled, from 86. And then one last one for me from Smithsonian Folkways Collections today, from Canada's Story and Song. That was Alan Mills singing the Alberta Homesteader, kind of a list of reasons that this early Alberta Homesteader is hard done by. Not sure if that's a commonly circulating Alberta folk song or what, but an interesting one.
1: It's circulated right now.
0: Yep.
1: I had a ton of stuff from a bunch of like punk compilations I was going to play, but I'm just going to play one, and then you can play one more song. This is another Twitter suggestion from someone I don't know, but with the username Pepperoni Sub. But I do like Monin. So we're going to hear something from Another Year on the Streets, Volume 3. This is Pleasantly Saying the Most Terrible Things, and maybe we'll do a full another compilation one at some point, and I'll get to the others. But let's end with Brampton, Ontario's very own Monin, and then we'll jump to something from you, Patrick, to take us home.
0: Cool.

0: Welcome back. You're coming to the end of today's episode of What Do We Know with Brian and Patrick. We just heard something off the compilation, Another Year on the Streets, Volume 3. And that was Monin with Pleasantly Saying the Most Terrible Things. And that was from 2004. We've been doing collections and compilations here today on the show. And we're just about done. So thanks for being here with us.
1: Yeah, I'm going to throw to... I think I have to ask your permission first, Brian. Can I please play this?
0: You can. Okay. You certainly can.
1: This is an ongoing... I don't know. What do you call it? But one of Brian's faves.
0: Mm-hmm.
1: And it doesn't often, you know, fit the theme. And today it really seems to, as it's also on that Oh What a Feeling.
0: Yeah.
1: And it's super sunny up. So enjoy it.
0: Here we go.
1: Bye,
0: everyone. Until next week.

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0: From New York, this is Democracy Now!
1: We were abused in Ceuta. Now I just want to go back to my country, because Morocco is better than Ceuta. Ceuta is also Moroccan. Therefore, we have nothing to do here. I would prefer Gabon to the sons of dogs here.
0: Tens of thousands of migrants are returning to Morocco from the Spanish enclave of Ceuta after more than 50,000 people crossed the border last week by land and sea. At least 86 people died, many by drowning. We'll get the latest. Then a new investigation by the Palestinian human rights organization Al-Haq looks at how the Israeli settler Inon Levy escaped justice after fatally shooting Palestinian activist Ada Halim, who helped produce the Oscar-winning documentary No Other Land.
2: The investigation reveals conclusively that Ada Halim was fatally shot by a live round discharged by settler Inon Levy. The shooting occurred in the absence of any imminent threat to Levy's life.
0: Then Dave Zirin, author of the new book, The People's Historian, The Outsized Life of Howard Zinn.
3: We need a Zinnaissance in this country, because Howard Zinn's politics of radical optimism rooted in history is something that both we and our movements desperately need right now. And besides all of that, the guy had an incredible life.
0: All that and more coming up. Welcome to Democracy Now!, democracynow.org, The War and Peace Report. I'm Amy Goodman. President Trump said the U.S. will hold off attacking Iran since negotiations over Iran's nuclear program and reopening the Strait of Hormuz are still ongoing. The pause follows a sharp escalation Friday when Iran's Islamic Revolutionary Guard Corps struck two oil tankers attempting to transit the strait under U.S. military escort. Tehran claims the ships used an undeclared route. This comes as a New York Times visual investigation found evidence suggesting the U.S. dropped a 2,000-pound bomb on a home in Keshem Island, killing three people. Israeli airstrikes pounded Gaza over the weekend, killing at least 25 Palestinians. On Saturday, the strikes killed seven people across the Strip. On Sunday, the toll climbed higher. At least 18 were killed as warplanes hit Gaza City, Deir al-Balah, and Khan Yunis. Gaza's health ministry says 152 people have been killed in Israeli attacks in July, the highest of any month so far this year. Since the so-called ceasefire took effect in October, Israeli strikes have killed at least 1,200 Palestinians. This is an eyewitness to one

0: and the airstrike Sunday.
1: They said there was a truce, but where is the truce? This truce is just us collecting corpses, collecting flesh, collecting brains, dismembered men and hands. Why?
0: Acting Attorney General Todd Blanche formally terminated President Trump's $1.8 billion so-called anti-weaponization fund late Sunday. The fund was designed to potentially compensate rioters in the January 6th insurrection, which drew criticism even from Republicans. Blanche's order caps weeks of negotiations with Republican Senators John Cornyn of Texas and Tom Tillis of North Carolina, both of whom blocked his nomination for Attorney General over the fund. The Senate Judiciary Committee is set to vote on Blanche's confirmation Tuesday. The U.S. is experiencing its largest measles outbreak in 30 years, with more than 2,300 confirmed cases as of last month. A cluster of infections has been reported in states like Arizona, Delaware, South Carolina, and Utah as vaccination rates plummet due to the Trump administration's policies and misinformation. Health Secretary Robert F. Kennedy Jr. continues to defend his role in propelling anti-vaccine policies and skepticism nationwide. In an interview with CNN on Sunday, RFK Jr. failed to take responsibility for the measles outbreak.
2: The outbreak is happening on your watch. And even before becoming HHS secretary, for years, you have been one of the leading voices questioning the efficacy of vaccines. Do you accept some responsibility for this measles outbreak?
3: Absolutely not.
0: Capital One says it closed the Trump Organization's accounts after an internal anti-money laundering investigation. The disclosure marks the first time a bank has formally tied money laundering concerns to Trump's family business. Capital One made the claim while seeking to dismiss the Trump Organization's lawsuit. That suit accuses Capital One of illegally debanking the Trump Organization on religious or political grounds, a claim the bank now disputes. President Trump's social media platform, Truth Social, launched a new service Saturday, allowing paid users to get alerts for new posts made by the president and other top accounts before general users. Trump has 13 million followers on the platform and regularly uses it to release official statements. Democratic Senators Elizabeth Warren and Adam Schiff have blasted the service, saying the subscription, quote, appears to be an outrageous abuse of the president's office for his personal benefit that undermines everyday investors and the integrity of our markets while enriching Wall Street and other wealthy insiders, unquote. The Trump administration Friday dropped its case against the former U.S. Olympian canoeist Davy Hearn, who was accused of vandalizing the Lincoln Memorial reflecting pool. On June 19th, Hearn stopped by the pool while on a 64-mile bike ride. He says he touched the pool to see what it felt like and was then arrested, handcuffed, and held for 5 hours by U.S. Park Police. President Trump, in response, blasted U.S. Attorney Jeanine Pirro, who said the damage to the reflecting pool was due to poor construction and not the act of vandals, as Trump previously claimed. In Spain, migrants are returning to Morocco from the enclave of Ceuta after attempting to cross the border. The local government reports as many as 86 migrants were killed in the crackdown. Some of the victims drowned. Others were crushed while trying to climb the breakwater that holds the border fence. About 60,000 people crossed into the Spanish enclave from Morocco since Thursday. Authorities say virtually all have now returned voluntarily. Spain's Civil Guard officers installed a 500-meter floating barrier along the sea border Saturday. Meanwhile, hundreds of Ceuta residents rallied against a plan and far-right anti-immigrant demonstration, forcing organizers to cancel it. This is a Moroccan migrant who swam into Spain's Ceuta.
4: We're really hungry. We're trying to hold out. We're holding out a bit. We eat a little, sometimes even though it's not a good meal. We do it so we don't die, that's all. We eat sugar, cakes, things like that. We drink water.
0: We'll have more on this story after headlines. In Greece, two firefighters were killed Sunday when two helicopters battling a massive wildfire collided west of Athens. Two other crew members in one of the helicopters were rescued. More than 100 homes were destroyed overnight. This weekend, in blazes that broke out around the coastal village of Porto Cremene, hundreds of people have been evacuated. This is a local resident.
5: It's not a good situation. This is extremely sad. The wind is very strong and keeps changing direction. It's difficult to deal with. The firefighters

0: Riders who are trained and experienced can't contain it. How can we?
1: Meanwhile, Hungary's temporarily shut down the country's sole nuclear power plant for the first time in more than 40 years amidst a scorching heat wave and severe drought that triggered water use restrictions in more than 100 cities and villages. In more related news, Britain's National Farmers Union warns rising heat and a water drought could lead to shortages of certain foods in parts of England. This is at least the third drought in 5 years, with some areas of England not seeing rain in over a month. Here in the United States, in Washington state, nearly 65,000 people have received evacuation orders amidst intensifying wildfires around the city of Spokane. Local officials say blazes in the region have destroyed more than 700 homes and businesses. In Cuba, the electricity grid collapsed Sunday, plunging the island into another nationwide blackout. The island has suffered at least three blackouts in July alone due to a U.S.-imposed oil blockade following the abduction of Venezuelan President Nicolas Maduro back in January. Venezuela had been Cuba's primary oil supplier. Imports from Mexico also halted amidst increased U.S. pressure. Another immigrant has died in ICE custody. 29-year-old Prisciliano Trejo Ricano reportedly began feeling ill while jailed at the Stewart Detention Center in Lumpkin, Georgia, and was reportedly denied medical care. He was suffering from an aggressive form of leukemia and died July 24th after being transferred to the hospital. At least 50 immigrants have died in ICE custody since Trump returned to office. In Texas, a key witness in the Houston ICE fatal shooting of 52-year-old Mexican father Lorenzo Salgado Araujo is speaking out after his release from an ICE jail. Surveillance footage and witness accounts have repeatedly refuted ICE claims that Salgado had attempted to assault ICE agents when he was shot in the abdomen and killed. Jose Trinidad Rojas Pliago was a passenger in Salgado's van. He spoke to CNN last week.
2: Did Lorenzo threaten ICE agents?
3: That's a lie.
4: In ningún momento,
3: at no point, either behind nor in front.
2: At no point were the ICE agents in front or behind.
3: Lorenzo never did that.
1: That's Jose Trinidad Rojas Pliego. Republican Senator Bernie Moreno of Ohio is calling on his ex-son-in-law, Ohio Congressmember Max Miller, to step down in light of his daughter's domestic abuse allegations. Miller's ex-wife, Emily Moreno, the daughter of Senator Moreno, claims that Miller burned her by throwing hot water at her, held a gun to her head, and fractured their two-year-old daughter's collarbone. Miller's also accused of abuse by former Trump White House press secretary Stephanie Grisham, who was in a relationship with Miller prior to his marriage to Moreno. On social media, Senator Moreno wrote, quote, "He should not serve in the House of Representatives. I believe Max Miller needs to seek professional help to end the clear pattern of abuse he's left in his wake. I believe he should not be free to continue endangering others until he does," said Senator Moreno. In Georgia, Republican U.S. Senate candidate Mike Collins is facing scrutiny over his son-in-law, David Alan Scheer II, who's been linked to white nationalist and anti-Semitic online content. Reports revealed Scheer shared neo-Nazi imagery and produced promotional material for Collins' private trucking company. Collins ended his news conference early last week after repeatedly declining to answer questions about his son-in-law. Democratic Senator John Ossoff said, quote, "He needs to apologize for his office's ties to white supremacists. He needs to release every single email, text message, and communication between his office and these white supremacists. And he needs to finally answer the question you've all been asking him for 2 weeks and that he's refused to answer, which is, how much did he or his businesses pay this neo-Nazi for his services?" Ossoff asked, who's running against Congressmember Collins for Senate. And here in New York, Dominican-American scholar, historian, and prison abolitionist Dr. Johanna Fernandez has passed away after a years-long battle with cancer. She was 55 years old. As a professor of history at Brooke College and CUNY Graduate Center, Fernandez was a leading scholar of the Young Lords, publishing the award-winning book The Young Lords, A Radical History, in 2019. In 2015, she co-curated the exhibition Presente, The Young Lords in New York. Fernandez also created the Latinx Freedom Movement Archive and Exhibition Project alongside historian Felipe Hinojosa. She was a longtime supporter of the imprisoned activist and journalist Mumia Abu-Jamal. Over the years, Fernandez appeared on Democracy Now! Many times. She joined us in 2015 to look back at the legacy of the Young Lords.
4: What we see is that the movements of the 1960s, what is known as the New Left and the Black Power movement, transformed the relationship between people of color and white people, challenged U.S. foreign policy, but also transformed our understanding of gender and sexuality. And those were the issues that the Young Lords were concerned with.
1: And those are some of the headlines. This is Democracy Now!, democracynow.org, the War and Peace Report. I'm Amy Goodman. Migrants are returning to Morocco from the Spanish enclave of Ceuta after a deadly border rush killed as many as 86 people, according to local government officials. Some victims drowned, others crushed while trying to climb the breakwater that holds the border fence. About 60,000 people crossed from Morocco since Thursday. Authorities say most have now returned voluntarily. The Spanish enclave is home to 86,000 people. Many migrants reported difficulties finding food and shelter. Ceuta is located on the North African coast and shares a 5-mile border with Morocco. Spain's Civil Guard officers installed a 1,600-foot floating barrier along the sea border Saturday. Meanwhile, residents rallied against a planned far-right anti-migrant demonstration, forcing organizers to cancel it. This is 42-year-old Mujahid Ahmed of Sudan, who made the trip to Ceuta.
5: I was in Morocco for 1 year and a half. I didn't try only for one time. But my friends, they tried maybe 30, 40 times. One day when I was watching the media, I saw that people, they are coming by thousands to border. So I say, okay, let's try. It's better than to do, than, and you know your result, than never you try. I am not a Moroccan. If they should return me, they should return me to my country. And this is this situation. Can you return the people to the country that which is having a conflict or crisis war? We are human.
1: The reasons for the surge are not entirely clear. Some migrants reported Moroccan officials had encouraged their crossing. Spain's prime minister, Pedro Sanchez, blamed human trafficking networks, who he says misled migrants about how easy it would be to remain in Spanish territory or get to mainland Europe. While others blamed Sanchez on account of his relatively liberal policies. For more, we're joined by Miriam Aurach, professor of digital anthropology at the University of Westminster in London, also an associate fellow in the anthropology department at Oxford University. She's joining us from Oxford. Her forthcoming book is titled Mobilized Lives, Revolution and Counter-Revolution in Morocco. Professor Miriam Aurach's parents migrated from Morocco to Holland in the mid-60s. Professor, welcome to Democracy Now! Can you explain what's taken place over this last week? What accounts do you believe for this surge?
6: Oh, thank you so much for having me on this very important topic. Before I answer your question, I wanted to start by acknowledging the very, very sad loss of life. As you mentioned in your report, almost 100 have died, but they have joined more than thousands and thousands of people who've migrated over the years from the Atlantic and the Mediterranean seas and are at the bottom of the oceans, and many of them who are not accounted for and are still unknown to their families. So I would like to acknowledge that and acknowledge the fact that many, many people have heard Moroccans say, Allah yarham al-walidin, Allah yasbar al-walidin, in the last few days. This means, may God give mercy to the parents. May God forgive us for the grief we put our parents in. This is a response to the many, many young people who have decided quite last minute, in some cases, to just try and cross into Ceuta. The reasons have been widely discussed on social media to the extent that we have heard quite wild conspiracy theories varying from Israel has paid Morocco to destabilize Spain, to Trump has encouraged Morocco to invade Spain. These are quite problematic explanations, not only because they're not factual and not making us understand the reasons behind this surge of migration, but also because they are very orientalist and quite racist in the way it reduces ordinary people's agency in a continent that has seen migration forever and has also seen Morocco become a transit country to Europe. In answer to your question, I think what we've seen is the confluence, the concentric circles coming together in a way in a quite unique moment last week. On the one hand, we have the post-colonial, neo-colonial border policies of Spain and Europe in general. Many people who've seen the maps this week are a bit surprised because they thought that they would see Ceuta or Melilla in mainland Europe, and then they see actually they are towns, cities in Morocco. How do you explain that? And this is very important to understand how the decolonization of Morocco has been both a loss and a win in the sense that there was independence, but with really strict conditions, one of them being the remaining control of territorial areas in Morocco. So Ceuta and Melilla are Spanish cities adjacent to the towns in Morocco near Tetouan and Nador. These towns near cities like Tangier have become also transit cities for migrants not only from Morocco, not only from Africa, but from the whole world. During my fieldwork in Tangier and Al Hoceima, I have also interviewed and researched many people who have been working on the ground in grassroots organizations to support migrants from Africa, but also from Afghanistan, from Syria, from Palestine, etc. These migrants, they always try to cross multiple times, and some of those we've seen last week, this was not their first journey. But what was different last week is that we saw a few conditions coming together. On the one hand, these post-colonial realities of territorial borders that make it very ambiguous to have a border inside the continent. On the other hand, there is an extreme increase of inequality in Morocco itself. We've seen that the majority of the people who've tried to cross last week are Moroccans, and this is quite extraordinary. It is a return of the 1990s. The so-called haraga, the crossing into Europe by Moroccans that peaked in the 80s and 90s and then slowly reduced, and the numbers were slowly replaced by non-Moroccans, African migrants, refugees from all over the world. What we've seen now is a surge again in Moroccan migrants, and this has to be explained by the situation in Morocco itself. And it is very troubling to see and to hear the commentary of people, including people I highly respect, critical commentators, who completely ignore the domestic dynamics and focus only on static geopolitical top-down analysis. But the matter of the fact is that repression in Morocco has increased tremendously. Last year, there was the so-called Gen Z protest across the world. We've seen that in Bangladesh, in Indonesia. We've seen it actually in the last few weeks also in India. But also Morocco has had its Gen Z protest. Young teens who are really fed up with the situation. Hundreds of them have been arrested. And only last month, a group of them have been released and they were awaited outside the prisons by their families, their mothers, their friends, young teens. We have seen repression in Morocco also with regards to critique of the normalization with Israel, the Abraham Accords, and the banning of pro-Palestine protests in Tangier only a few weeks ago, which had led to major protests in response and in anger at banning these protests. And we have seen an extreme deepening of inequality. The rich, the small group of rich are getting really much richer. Morocco is a rich country. The slogan of protesters goes, two oceans and phosphates, and people are still hungry. The Atlantic, the Mediterranean, phosphate, minerals, the Sahara. Really, there is no lack of natural resources and agriculture and fishery, but ordinary people do not enjoy these fruits and benefits. And so this has led to growing inequality that has been deepened also by the other very important condition, namely the European Union stronghold. It's not only the fact that the European Union has its borders externalized to Morocco. So Morocco is one of its key external borders. Frontex, Fort Europe, they're all delegating the dirty work of violent repression at the borders in Morocco. But European Union also imposes the social economic policies in Morocco. The IMF, the European Union are demanding cuts in public sector spending, are demanding also subsidies to be dismantled. And this has led to even more higher levels of economic crisis. So all these conditions coming together, the border policies, the inequality, but also the kind of impetus that we have seen growing in the last few months due to Spain's decision to legalize, as they call it, thousands, hundreds of thousands of migrants in Spain, that has given a sort of empowering incentive to people to try to go to Spain, which is a very pragmatic decision of Spain, by the way, not so much purely from goodwill, but also from the fact that Spain, unlike Italy or France or other countries that are led by right-wing governments that know that they need migrants, they really need these people to stay and to work, but are actually led by right-wing rhetorics against migrants. In Spain, there's a social democratic government that kind of is pragmatic and understands we need them and they're here, we will legalize them. This has incentivized people to think, okay, it's safe to go to Spain. Now, there is another condition that is
1: we just have a minute left.
6: A lot of people wondering, and we are still finding out the exact facts. And that is that there has been a temporary moment in Morocco last week where the border controls have been reduced. There might be a geopolitical reasoning in the background that all borders, cities and all countries which have important ports and borders used from time to time as leverage, namely to reduce security at borders in order to leverage another demand. So it could be that this has happened in the background at the same time as the inequality, the border policies of Europe, the incentives to go to Spain has happened. And these conditions coming together, so not each of them explaining it on its own, but these conditions coming together has led to what we have seen in the past week.
1: Miriam.
6: And we know from witnesses and we know from anecdotal stories that people have been told that it was okay to cross for now by border police and through viral news that were spread on Facebook and social media. And that has led to people trying to get that small window of opportunity to cross the border. But that was reversed in no time. And the border police that might have said it's okay to cross, we're going to close our eyes for 5 minutes, have returned with a vengeance and violence and beat those people back in from where they came from.
1: Mariam Arakh, I want to thank you. I want to thank you so much for being with us, professor of digital anthropology at the University of Westminster in London, also associate fellow in anthropology at Oxford University. Her forthcoming book, Mobilize Lives, Revolution and Counter-Revolution in Morocco. Coming up, a new investigation by a Palestinian human rights group looks at how an Israeli settler escaped justice after fatally shooting Palestinian activist Ada Hatlin a year ago. Ada helped produce the Oscar-winning documentary No Other Land back in 20 seconds.

0: When first into this country, downhill strugglers, this is Democracy Now!, democracynow.org. I'm Amy Goodman. The killing of Alda Hafalin, beyond a settler crime. That's the title of a major new investigation by the Palestinian human rights group, Al-Haq, released a year after the fatal shooting of Hafalin, a Palestinian activist, English teacher, father of three young children. He was fatally shot by an Israeli settler in a village near Hebron in the occupied West Bank, July 28, 2025. Hafalin played a key role in the production of the Oscar-winning documentary No Other Land, which follows Palestinians in the community of Masafer Yatta as they struggled to stay on their land amidst violent attacks by Israeli settlers. Residents identified Hafalin's killer as Yinon Levy, an Israeli settler who was put on a European Union sanctions list in 2024 for his violent attacks on Palestinians and their property. The Trump administration last year lifted the Biden-era U.S. sanctions on Levy. Al-Haq's Forensic Architecture Investigation Unit used synchronized video footage, a three-dimensional digital reconstruction of the scene, and expert analysis to recreate what happened the day Alda Hafalin was killed, concluding he was fatally shot by Levy as he stood unarmed in the public garden of Acher's community center, filming settlers operating an excavator in the distance. This is a clip from the Al-Haq investigation into Alda's killing.
1: Upon his arrival, Levy is observed with his firearm drawn prior to any physical confrontation with residents. As activists document the excavator operation, an altercation begins between Levy and the residents. At 5:29 p.m. and 13 seconds, Levy fires a single shot, which hits Oude in the heart, causing his death. 5 seconds later, he fires another round toward his left. In the footage recorded by Oude, Levy is seen moving laterally to his right immediately prior to firing, stepping aside from surrounding individuals while maintaining his orientation toward Oude's position. Oude falls at the exact moment of the shooting. We created a 3D model which shows when Oude was killed. He was positioned in an open area behind the fence of the community center. He was physically separated from the altercation occurring near the excavator.
0: A clip from the new Al-Haq investigation, The Killing of Alda Hafalin, Beyond a Settler Crime. Al-Haq argues that Alda's killing must be understood within a broader system of institutional support and state protection that enables Israeli settler violence, quote, to serve as an instrument for consolidating control over Palestinian land. Well, for more, we go to Ramallah. In the West Bank, where we're joined by Tahsin Alayan, Deputy Director of Al-Haq. We welcome you to Democracy Now!, Tahsin. This is the year anniversary of Alda's killing. Tell us more how you engaged in this investigation and exactly what you understand and what you're accusing Levy of and how he was or wasn't held accountable.
2: Thank you for having me. Actually, based on our documentation of human rights violations in occupied Palestinian territory, we have noticed a sharp increase in settler violence and settler crimes against Palestinians and their property. And we have also noticed that this guy, Levy, is involved directly in these crimes committed against Palestinians. So this time, we tried to find a linkages, I mean, to establish his criminal responsibility for this crime and establish linkages, find out about linkages that connect him with other organizations, settler organizations, and Israeli official or government institutions. And this is what we have

0: succeeded in doing. We established that he is directly responsible for the killing of Audi Hadaleen. In addition to that, we found out that there is a relationship between him and other Israeli and occupation organizations such as Amana, such as Hashomer Yosh, all of these organizations that support settlement activity and settlement crimes in the occupied Palestinian territory. Because most of these crimes are not prosecuted, and those who commit them get away with them, we prepared this scientific evidence in order to send it to the ICC, the International Criminal Court, in the hope that these people are held accountable. Just to give you an indicator or example of how settler violence and crimes have increased over the past years, I would tell you that since the 7th of October 2023, about 1,100 Palestinians have been killed, and out of these, more than 35 Palestinians have been killed by settlers. None of these has been held accountable by the Israeli legal system, which tells us a lot. It tells us that the Israeli occupying forces and the Israeli government are involved in these crimes, and this reflects a state policy. These are not individual crimes. They are not isolated incidents. They are part of an Israeli policy that aims at entrenching Israel's settler colonial project in the occupied Palestinian territory, which is characterized by dispossession, fragmentation, colonization, and all of these acts that we try to work against.
1: This is a clip of Audi Hadaleen from the night before he was killed a year ago.
2: Our future is really dark. It's like a black tunnel. There is no lights in it. We don't know what to do. We don't know what to say. We, the humans of Umm al-Khair, the real humans of Umm al-Khair, we are just asking about our justice. We want to be safe. We want to be, you know, I don't want to be better than anyone else, but let us be equal. Let us be equal with the others. Here in Umm al-Khair, every day, there is something going to happen. We don't know when, we don't know why, we don't know what.
1: Last year, Democracy Now! Spoke to Oren Ziv, a reporter and photographer with 972 Magazine and the independent Israeli news site Local Call. He co-wrote a piece with Bassel Adra and Yuval Abraham, headlined "The Most Peaceful Person." Umar Khair mourns activists slain by Israeli settler. Contrary to the settler's account, eyewitness testimony analysis of video footage shows Audi Hadaleen was gunned down in cold blood, they wrote. This is Ziv speaking on Democracy Now! Soon after Audi's killing.
3: His friends and colleague told me, and I also knew him personally, that he was the most peaceful man. Every time I came there, I would see him. He'd always host and greet people and make tours there. He was in contact with the media. He was updating me weekly on the harassment, on the campaign of the settlers and the army to force them to leave. And it's a tragedy that it's hard to imagine. You know, Umm al-Khair will not be the same without him.
1: So if you can tell us more about who he was, where he was standing filming, and what happened right after his killing, the Israeli military moving in and arresting Palestinians.
0: First of all, Audi Hadaleen is a human rights defender. He is a resident of Umm al-Khair. It is a Palestinian community that is located in the southern Hebron Hill, in the south of the West Bank. And his family came originally from Be'er Sabah, meaning that he and his family are refugees the second time, and meaning that the Israeli occupying authorities, through their colonial project that they are trying to entrench in Palestine, do not want any Palestinian to be here. So they killed him. They have been putting pressure on him and on his family and on his community to leave in order to enhance the presence of Israeli settlements within the area. Hazaleen not only was a human rights defender, he was one of the most peaceful protesters. He was one of the most peaceful and pacific human rights defenders. He did not use any other means other than peaceful means to stop in the face of settlement and settlers. When he got killed, he was not allowed to be treated immediately. The settlers who were present in the area blocked the medical teams from providing medical health for him. And later on, Israeli occupying forces came, accompanied by the killer, Levi, Yanon Levi, who gave them the names or directions to arrest those who were present in the area when the killing took place. And this is what they did. They arrested those who were defending their land, and they were present in the area. So instead of arresting Yanon Levi, who is the killer, they only took him for a few days, and they sentenced him only to 3 or 4 days house arrest. This is not a unique case, by the way. All of the settlers who kill Palestinians do not receive appropriate persecution. They are not, I mean, the sentence that they receive is not proportionate with the crime or with the offense they commit. The maximum is a social service or house arrest, and they are then released. And he was only charged with manslaughter. How come that he had a gun and he pointed his gun at this guy who was very far away from him, who did not pose any threat to his life or to the life of any other people? He was trying only to document what was happening.
1: Tassin,
0: exactly like what he does usually.
1: Tassin, yeah. We just have 30 seconds. What are you calling for now? What is Al-Haq calling for?
0: We call for accountability. We want the third state parties, including the United States and Europe, to hold perpetrators of the most serious crimes accountable. We do not want them to look at this crime as if it is a unique or as if it is an isolated individual crime. This crime is part and parcel of a system of colonialism and apartheid, and those who are responsible for it must be held accountable. And the United States must stop attacking the ICC, the International Criminal Court, and stop attacking the organizations that are cooperating with the ICC, including my organization that is sanctioned because of its cooperation with the ICC. So cooperation with the ICC is not a crime, and criminals must be held accountable, and this is the responsibility of their state parties, including the United States and European states.
1: Tassin Elian, thank you so much for being with us. Deputy Director of Al-Haq, which has just published an investigation, will link to it, The Killing of Alda Hallin, Beyond a Settler Crime. Coming up, Dave Zirin, author of the new book, The People's Historian, The Outsized Life of Howard Zinn. Back in 30 seconds.

0: Children, we all shall be free from the album Songs of Slavery and Emancipation. This is Democracy Now!, democracynow.org. We turn now to the new book, The People's Historian, The Outsized Life of Howard Zinn, written by our next guest, Dave Zirin. The book explores the remarkable life of the late historian, teacher, and activist Howard Zinn. He's best known for writing A People's History of the United States, first published in 1980. The book has sold more than 4 million copies. Howard Zinn died in 2010 at the age of 87, but his work is still seen as threatening to many, and by others, by empowering so many. During his first term, President Trump directly attacked Zinn's work.
1: The left-wing rioting and mayhem are the direct result of decades of left-wing indoctrination in our schools. It's gone on far too long. Our children are instructed from propaganda tracts like those of Howard Zinn that try to make students ashamed of their own history.
0: Over the years, Professor Howard Zinn appeared on Democracy Now! Many times. In 2009, he talked about the importance of teaching students the true history of the country.
2: It's true that people have asked that question again and again. Should we tell kids that Columbus, whom they have been told was a great hero, that Columbus mutilated Indians and kidnapped them and killed them in pursuit of gold? Should we tell people that Theodore Roosevelt, who is held up as one of our great presidents, was really a warmonger who loved military exploits and who congratulated an American general who committed a massacre in the Philippines? Should we tell young people that? And I think the answer is, we should be honest with young people. We should not deceive them. We should be honest about the history of our country. And we should be not only taking down the traditional heroes like Andrew Jackson, Theodore Roosevelt, but we should be giving young people an alternate set of heroes.
0: So that is the late, great historian Howard Zinn. Dave Zirin joins us now. Dave, you wrote The People's Historian, The Outsized Life of Howard Zinn. Everyone knows you as a sports writer. Why you switch gears for now, if in fact you did? And tell us Howard Zinn's life story and his impact.
3: Well, I could tell you that in the 1930s, as a teenage union organizer, Howard Zinn played for his union basketball team and used his tall frame as a way to recruit people to the union. But that still doesn't make this a sports story. That's as close as we're going to get. Howard Zinn's life was remarkable. It was 70 years plus of activism, 64 of those years alongside his incredible partner, Rosalind Schechter Zinn. And it's in those 70 years that we have so many lessons for us today and for our struggles. I mean, we're talking about somebody who in the 1930s, like I said, was a teenage union organizer during the Depression. In the 1940s, he was a bombardier in World War II who hated fascism so much he signed up to be a bombardier even though he'd never been on a plane. I mean, I get claustrophobic in the middle seat. And he's there as a bombardier. You know, in the late 1940s, he lived through the Red Scare as a firebrand, 20-something organizer fighting for veterans' rights in Brooklyn, which is an incredible story, which he never told unto himself, which I was able to get documentary information on. In the 1950s, teaching at Spelman College, HBCU for women in Atlanta, he taught an incredible generation of women, people like Alice Walker, the author, Marion Wright Edelman, Beverly Guy, Chef Tal, women who were the first to graduate from Harvard Law School. And Howard Zinn was their beloved professor. They voted him the professor of the year on campus in their yearbook, which is an incredible little exhibit of the Howard Zinn of at that time, 1961. And then he's forced out of the school because he dared stand up, not just for his students' right to protest Jim Crow in Atlanta, but also their fight against the patriarchy and sexism on their campus. He wrote an article for The Nation magazine, which got wide coverage, that the virality of the 1950s, that was called A Finishing School for Pickets, about the women at Spelman. And then he goes on from that and becomes one of the adult organizers of one of the vanguard organizations of the civil rights movement, the Student Nonviolent Coordinating Committee. Like, the fact that he was asked to be an adult advisor of people like Stokely Carmichael, soon to be known as Kwame Ture, Bob Moses, Diane Nash, Dorothy Ladner. I mean, they were looking to both Howard Zinn and his partner at the time, Ella Baker, to be his work partner, to oversee and help with SNCC. And then he worked alongside folks like James Baldwin and Dick Gregory, like in the heart of Jim Crow. And it wasn't all roses and flowers either. I mean, they had comrades die in those streets and in those swamps fighting against Jim Crow. And then he goes on from that to become a leading figure in the movement against the war in Vietnam, including traveling to North Vietnam, traveling to Hanoi on behalf of the peace movement during the Tet Offensive. During the Tet Offensive to free POWs, and he continues being active into the 1980s, into the 1990s, and in the 2000s, as you well know, because he loved appearing on Democracy Now! To talk about this, the wars in the Middle East, the endless wars of George W. Bush. He spoke out against something we're dealing with so strongly today, the growing surveillance state that we were seeing under the Patriot Act and George W. Bush. So the lessons of Howard Zinn's life over 70 years are so important to us, and I would argue the most critical lesson is that he lived through the ups and downs. It wasn't all pie in the sky. There were tremendous difficulties along the way, particularly during the Red Scare of the late 1940s and early 50s. And yet he persevered. And he persevered because he wasn't just an activist. This is what's so interesting about him to me, is that he was also a trained historian. And we don't always see trained historians on the front lines of activism. And frankly, that's why so many, like I would call them centrist or liberal historians, are so resentful of him and his work because he was such a frontline fighter. And for him, being an academic was always secondary to being in the streets and making history, not just studying history.
0: I want to go back to a 1997 film, that Oscar-winning film, Good Will Hunting, which had this famous scene featuring Robin Williams and Matt Damon.
4: You want to read a real history book, read Howard Zinn's People's History of the United States. That book will f***ing knock you on your ass.
5: Better than Chomsky's Manufacturing Consent? You think that's a good book?
0: There it is. And you have a lot from Matt Damon in this book.
3: I was able to interview Matt Damon for the book. He was incredibly generous with his time in talking about Howard Zinn because, you know, he grew up next door to Howard Zinn and Rosalind Zinn and the Zinn family in Newton, Massachusetts. They shared a wall of their duplex to the point of which Matt Damon talks about his brother hearing Howard Zinn type out A People's History of the United States on one of those old typewriters. And Matt Damon told a lot of stories about growing up at Zinn's knee, barbecues, things of the like. But the story I loved the most was that Howard Zinn was giving their family early drafts of A People's History of the United States. And at 10 years old, Matt Damon's mother, Nancy Carlson Page, who's an incredible education activist, by the way, Nancy Carlson Page read her 10-year-old son the opening chapter of A People's History of the United States, which is, of course, all about the plunder of Christopher Columbus, the depravity in terms of how he treated indigenous people in this country. So 10-year-old Matty Damon goes to school and does an oral report in class about Christopher Columbus and all of his crimes. And they actually, they called his parents because they were so concerned that he was coming into school talking about this. And as Damon said to me, he said, Donald Trump might say that was the beginning of my indoctrination.
0: I want to go back to Howard Zinn and Democracy Now! Like 20 years ago.
6: Howard Zinn, you called your autobiography, You Can't Be Neutral on a Moving Train. Why?
7: Well, it came from, I stole it from myself. That is, I used to say that to my classes at the beginning of every class. I wanted to be honest with them about the fact that they were not entering a class where the teacher would be neutral. It was not going to be a class where, you know, the teacher spent a half a year with us or a year with the students and they would have no idea where the teacher stood on the important issues. This is not going to be a neutral class, I said. I don't believe in neutrality. I believe neutrality is impossible because the world is already moving in certain directions. Wars are going on. Children are starving. And to be neutral, to pretend to neutrality, to not take a stand in a situation like that is to collaborate with whatever's going on, to allow it to happen. I did not want to be a collaborator with what was happening. I wanted to enter into history. I wanted to play a role. I wanted my students to play a role. I wanted us to intercede. I wanted my history to intercede and to take a stand on behalf of peace, on behalf of the racial equality or sexual equality. So I wanted my students to know that right from the beginning. No, you can't be neutral on a moving train.
0: You can't be neutral on a moving train.
3: Incredible.
0: And Dave, how did you come to know Howard Zinn?
3: I came to Howard Zinn because he got my sports writing from a mutual friend, a collaborator of Howard Zinn named Anthony Arnov. And Howard read it, and he asked me if I would write a book for his People's History series called A People's History of Sports in the United States. And we got to know each other, and he asked me if I would travel with him at the end of his life and interview him on stage. I got to tell you, the easiest, as you well know, the easiest interview in the world. You would just say, Howard Zinn, Civil Rights Movement, your thoughts. Half an hour later, and three different times of people applauding and interrupting him, I would just sit there. I could have had coffee and popcorn, and I would have been as happy as anybody in the crowd. Just a terrific interview. And I got a couple of times I said to him when he would tell his stories, what we need is a people's history of Howard Zinn, because I think this is very much of Howard Zinn being of that generation of the 1930s, the Depression generation. You're always looking at the movements. You're always looking at the struggle. So he would pull his name from the stories and tell them more generally. And I said to him, we need your stories. I never thought I'd write it, but now I have.
0: And talk about him being a bombardier in World War II. And
3: very
0: what
3: powerful
0: he then did afterwards, going
3: Absolutely.
0: To the sites he had bombed.
3: Well, he spoke about when he was a bombardier, about being, quote unquote, war crazy, because they psych you up, they push you to bomb these areas. And then he realized that what was happening, and he became a person of peace for the rest of his life.
0: Let's go to Howard Zinn talking about this on Democracy Now.
7: And we don't know how many people we killed or how many people were terribly burned as a result of what we did. But I did it like most soldiers do, unthinkingly, mechanically, thinking we're on the right side, they're on the wrong side, and therefore we can do whatever we want and it's okay. And only afterward, only really after the war, that when I was reading about Hiroshima from John Hersey and reading the stories of the survivors of Hiroshima and what they went through, only then did I begin to think about the human effects of bombing. Only then did I begin to think about what it meant to human beings on the ground when bombs were dropped on them. Because as a bombardier, you know, I was flying at 30,000 feet, 6 miles high, couldn't hear screams, couldn't see blood, and this is modern warfare.
0: That was the great historian Howard Zinn, who went to fight fascism, was a bombardier. He bombed occupied France.
3: Yes, and a place called Royanne. And he returned there in 1966 to really learn for himself about the damage that he did. He was one of the first bombardiers to drop what they called jellied gasoline, which came to be known as napalm, which burns off the skin, used infamously during the war on Vietnam. And the thing about Howard in war, which is so interesting, is he then spent decades, with no publicity, writing to the Pentagon after 1966, trying to get the truth of what happened in those bombing raids. Did they know they were bombing civilians? Did they know the effects of napalm? And he had a folder. He had a folder in his archives that I found that was all about his correspondence with the Pentagon. And they sent him back letters all the time, too, about what they would and wouldn't show him. And he had written on that folder just very, very big. He just wrote, never again.
0: As we wrap up, what were you most surprised by in researching your book, The People's Historian?
3: I was most surprised about his ability to endure the downs, that his life wasn't just about up, up and struggle, because we hear things, certainly people my age hear, civil rights movement, anti-war movement, and you think of these things as these mass struggles that are just up, up and away. There were tons of ups and downs along the way. There was a lot of demoralization along the way, but he was able to weather that through his knowledge of history. And I think that's what our movements so desperately need today, because we need to be able to endure 2020. Because as Howard Zinn said, you know what? The history is full of surprises, and sometimes we can do the surprising.
0: Well, we want to thank you so much for being with us. Dave Zirin, author of the new book, The People's Historian, The Outsized Life of Howard Zinn. He's sports editor at The Nation, author of many other books, including A People's History of Sports in the United States, that he did at the request